that we take off Jesus, but what causes me to sin? Unbelief. It's a fearful thing to fall into the hands of the living God. Do you think about that when you sin? When I sin? When we all sin? Do we think about the severe consequences and penalties? What if I die in the moment that I'm committing a sin? Are we not scared about that? Because the only unforgiven sin is an unrepented of sin. Have you ever thought about that? What if something happens to you? Now, we depend on God's grace, but you know, that's up to God. That's not up to me. That's why I have to present myself as a living sacrifice. I cannot, even though the blood of Jesus is there, I cannot all the time depend on it. What if some, and I know this is an extreme, but what if something did happen while we were in the midst of committing a sin and we didn't have a chance to pray and ask for forgiveness? What's God's disposition about that? Is it grace? Or is it, well, you shouldn't have been doing that. You step back into unbelief. Now, you talk about a deep subject. Now, in the denomination world, they'll say, don't worry about it. God will handle it. Not so sure about that. Now, grace will do things that we don't understand that is true, but I don't want to put myself in that position. So again, going back to 35, and we got to quit because we're over time. Who hath given to him? What have I given to God that it shall be recompensed or given back to me? Again, if I'm serving God, worshiping God, loving my neighbor, doing all the commands that Jesus asked us to do, I'm just following commands. I'm not giving to God. For of him, verse 36, and through him, and to him are all things, to whom be glory forever. Amen. In other words, the Apostle Paul saying, if you gave something to God, it's already his because he owns everything. If I, in a figurative way, if I give God $20, and you know, some people get all exercised when the preacher talks about giving. In fact, I had a preacher in another country told me, I dare not preach on giving because the people in the congregation get upset because they're poor. Well, welcome to the club. We're all poor in various ways, but it's a duty of a preacher to preach on giving. And if it hurts somebody's feelings, I'm sorry, but guess what? If you don't give money to God, you're only not giving something that belongs to him anyway. How do you think he's going to feel about that? Because God judges the heart. He knows you don't have money. He knows what you need even before you need it, but he needs to see that love that you have for him. And if we're really honest about it, yes, I can obey commands, but they're just commands. When I give, it's a great showing of the love that I have for God. If I thumb my nose at God and say, I'm broke. I can give you this money, but I may not be able to buy a loaf of bread this week. And that may be true. But you're not showing your dependency and trust in God. Sister Amelia quotes all the time. Seek ye first the kingdom of God and his righteousness, and all these things may be added to you, could be added to you. No, he says shall be added unto you. Do we trust God that much? Are you trusting God that much? As the Apostle Paul has said, you can't recompense, you can't give to God and expect God to give you something back. But he's sure going to look at the love that's in your heart. And even if you think that you're giving something to God, it belongs to him anyways, because he's given you the talent and the ability to earn it or get it. Who has counseled God? Who's told God what to do? How can I even get through the mindset of God? And that's why the Apostle Paul would talk about the
depth of the and riches, both of the wisdom and knowledge of God. All right, we've got to get out of here. Good stuff, I think, and not just because I'm the one teaching it, but boy, the Apostle Paul is giving us some things to think about. And I hope that you will. All right, Brother Kirk is up next. Sorry I stepped on your time, Brother Kirk, but he's up next. Hope that you'll stay tuned for that. Join him on YouTube, and you can check out YouTube. 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We'll see you again here, Lord willing, tomorrow at this same time and a new chapter. And until we meet again, I pray God's richest blessing on each and every one of you.

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0: Well, Igniters, what a good deep study that was by none other than our good friend, Brother Paul Cockwell, here on Ignite Radio. And amen to that, Igniters. Amen to that. Wow. We're going to go ahead right now, Igniters, and to get into our wonderful programming here. The final take is going to come up here right now, and we're not going to go ahead and to delay that, Igniters, so that's what we're going to do. We're just going to get in it and get ready. Folks, this is part of this I've been wanting to get into, Igniters, and I will go ahead into, how do I say this? I'll let you know in a minute why I was so amped up in regards for this. This is gonna get very interesting. So tell your friends, tell your neighbors, tell your loved ones. This is one they don't want to be able to miss. This is Thunder Kirk reporting live here from COC Surrey. Coming up right now. The final take with yours truly. We did not finish part four. Actually, we just barely finished part three and got into part four. So, we will go ahead and get into this one. This is going to get a little fun. That's all I'm going to say. Thunderkirk reporting, COC Surrey. I see some hearts and things have already started coming in. Let's get ready to rock and roll here on Ignite Radio.
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Amen to that, Igniters. Amen to that. Definitely good to have each one of you here with us. Welcome, welcome, welcome to the final take here on Ignite Radio. We're going to go ahead and get into some things, Igniters, and this is going to be quite an interesting one. If you remembered on Saturday where we left off, it was just getting good. I tell you, good to the point, Igniters, where is that getting a little deep. And some questions that came up, I'm going to go ahead and get into those questions throughout this particular time frame. But I'm also a little bit fired up because Igniters, if you were either here for our Bible class, or you listen to the Bible class, we kind of got into this thing. About selfishness. And this direction in which that Brother Tristan was heading in, I as soon as he started mentioning about people putting babies into garbage bags and disposing of them and whatnot, the first thing I started thinking is, you know what? That's humanism. That's humanism. And so, you know, I had a couple of our teenagers that caught the tail end of that. And they heard my response, actually, is to it. And they're just like, what? Humanism. What is that? He goes, that sounds kind of dangerous. And I said, don't worry. I said, it's already here. So there's going to be some things, Igniters, that we're going to go ahead and to get into because to some of us at church, they were a little surprised, actually, in regards to this. There's a lot of people that have not heard of humanism before. But when you start taking a look around and seeing how much that is around us, I'm going to be honest with you, it almost makes you kind of want to tremble. And so today, Igniters, we're going to get into one aspect of this that is really, really front and center. And we started to get into what's called situational ethics. So what we'll do, Igniters, is that we just got over into situational ethics. I'm going to go ahead and do a quick recap of the first page of part four, Igniters, and then we're going to go directly, actually, into it, because I'm going to tell you, Igniters, look, this thing about one of our teenagers said, well, it seems like everybody, it should be all about being happy. And, you know, to be honest with you, Igniters, I'm hearing a lot of that. I'm hearing a lot of that. Well, it should be more about me. It should be about my welfare. It should be about, actually, it's my happy. It should be about what my comfortability level is like. And, you know, Igniters, I first off, I appreciate it, actually, for the topic to even be brought up. I appreciate, actually, is for a couple of one of our teens to bring that up. But I'm going to tell you, Igniters, let me tell you this right now. There are two things which I'm concerned about. Number one is, how are the young people realizing about
the importance of happiness and to strive for a good life. And I'm going to tell you, Igniters, it's very, very interesting. One of the teens actually told me, saying, well, you know, Brother Kirk, I don't know if there's really such thing, you know, this thing about abortion and everything, what actually is this wrong with it? And I'm sitting back, and I had to be able to take myself back, because I'm like, well, hold on, what are you hearing about this? Well, you know what? We can't choose this. Girls are getting their rights taken away, and everything actually is like that. And I, you know, the more and more I started thinking about this, the more and more I'm like, you know what? I said, well, you know what? That's humanism. Well, what's humanism? It's like, well, congratulations. I'm glad actually that they're trying to teach you in school to stand up for your rights. You know, there was a song back in the 80s. And again, I wasn't really, I didn't really actually, you know, something about it just didn't make any sense to me. And it was something along the pitiful lines is, you got to fight for your rights. Well, there was two songs. One, you got to fight for your rights to party, because somebody thought that actually it would be great that the young people, only thing they do is they got to fight for the right to party. That means to do whatever they want to do. I got that. And the other one, which I thought was kind of funny, was by this rock band called Twisted Sister. We're not going to take it. And I'm going to tell you, it was an absolutely hilarious music video. It was more like hilarious. But I'm going to tell you, Igniters, when you start to actually to peel the onion back, you start thinking there is, you know what, there's a hidden message there. There is a hidden message there. So the first thing I'm thinking is, it's like, you know, that song, I Want My MTV. I don't want my MTV anymore. Very interesting things are going around us, Igniters. Very, very interesting, the things that are going on around us right now. And we want to know why in the world are our kids, our young people, and others are being affected. Now, I'm going to tell you this right now. For me teaching the teens, I've heard a lot of stuff. So if you guys are sitting back like, how in the world does a teenager that goes to church say that she is in favor of abortion? Because that's what they're trying to teach in school.

Where are they getting this stuff from? We're going to get into it. There were some things, Igniters, remember, there were some things that we talked about, the Bible versus ethics, Igniters, I did not get into. And that was intentional. But we're going to go ahead and get into that. So some of you think, well, you know what? It seems like even my brother, my sister, some of my own family members, they have a different mentality than I do. Well, I'm going to tell you actually is the reason why that that's true. I am. I'm going to tell you the reason why that that's true. You know, I'm going to tell you the reason why that it looks like that there is a lot of what I call... I don't want to call them socio-Christians. But they certainly actually is not... Well, they're being taught differently. I'm going to get into that. That's what I'll say. What am I talking about? I'm going to tell you what I'm going to talk about. Let's go ahead and get into this one, Igniters. But we're going to go, we're going to get a little deep into this. We're going to go ahead and get a little deep into this. For all of you at home, oh boy, we got a couple more series to go on this series, Christian Challenges. So Bible versus authority, we talked about the Bible versus the media, the Bible versus medical and ethics, the Bible versus morality, and we got the Bible versus personal godliness and righteousness, which is humanism. So we got a couple of more actually to be able to go, including the Bible versus the modern attack against the home. I will tell you, there's a reason why that we're saving that one near the last. Because when we get to that one, there's going to be a whole lot of, remember what we discussed in the Bible versus morality. Remember what we talked about ethics. Remember what we talked about the media. Remember what we talked about authority. Remember what we talked about humanism. Now we're going to go ahead and get into it. There's reasons behind that, Igniters, and we're going to go ahead and to get right into it. So there you go. There you go. Several of you have said, Brother Kirk, this is a very deep subject that you're talking about. And I will say this after a couple of emails that were passed on to me. Look, here's the thing, folks. The Bible is real. That's number one. The Bible's real. Okay. Number two, what we're going through today is real. What we're going through today is real. What your family members are going through is real. What your spouses are going through today is real. We need to be real and to look at things in real eyes, not fantasy eyes. And that's the key important thing. That's the key important thing. And I hope, Igniters, that each one of you understands exactly what I'm talking about. Because if you're a mom and dad, if you're a grandmother, grandfather, there's a lot of things you'll sit back and say here is, you know what, Brother TK, there's a lot of things out there I don't agree with. And I'm going to tell you, yep. But let me tell you something more. There is a lot of things that are out there that God does not agree with whatsoever at all.
There's a lot of things out there that the Bible goes against. And just like what Brother Paul said a few times, the song that he likes to be able to play, Who Will Follow Jesus? Who will follow Jesus? And if we're on the Lord's side, Igniters, we better make sure actually we're doing something to save our friends, our family members, our co-workers, and everybody that's around us. And it might mean for some of us to be a little bit more active in what we're doing. Before it gets too late. And this is by no stretch of imagination, folks. This is not a scare tactic at all. Sorry, but I got more important things to do than to put a scare tactic in. But I will tell you, this is life and death. And for some of us, it might be a little bit more closer to death than we think. Let's go ahead and get started here on our shout-outs. Maestro, good afternoon to you. Let's get ready to rock and roll here on Ignite Radio. Let's get everybody fired up for the Lord. Enough talky-talky, please. Let's get ready to rock and roll, folks. Let's get ready to rock and roll. Amen to that. All right. First and foremost, Igniters, like to give a shout-out hailing all the way over from the beautiful city of Hong Kong, Igniters, where it's already Thursday morning. Magandu Mumaga, good morning to you. Happy Thursday goes to none other than to the ever-excitable Sister Wilma is with us here on Ignite Radio. Amen to that. Yes, yes, yes. ¿Cómo está de you, Sister Wilma? I hope that you are doing very, very well today and glad to have you here with us all the way out there in the beautiful city of Hong Kong. Amen to that. Amen to that. Good to have you. Good to have you. Igniters, also like to give a shout out as we go from Hong Kong all the way over to the beautiful province of Isabella. Sister Wilma has just sent over two hearts, and maraming salamat to that. Appreciate that very much. Amen. Igniters from the province of Isabella, Magandu Bumaga, good morning to you. Goes to none other than to Sister Emilia is with us here on Ignite. Yes, greetings to you, Sister Emilia. Glad to see that you're with us here on Ignite Radio, and God bless you. As Sister Emilia wrote in here, blessed day, Brother Kirk, and all Igniters on the TFT. Put God first. Matthew 6:33, which states here, seek ye first the kingdom of God and his righteousness, and all these things shall be added unto you. Boy, is that going to be put through the test on this second half of this series. Here on Ignite Radio. Trust me, it will be. That's for sure. And amen to that. Amen to that. But good to be able to have you with us here, Sister Emilia. Amen. She said, take care, stay safe, Paul. May our loving God continue to bless you, brother, and every single one. She sends over three painted hearts, three praying hands, and Isa Dalawan Tatlo Apat, four hearts.
send that over here, and we appreciate that very, very much. Amen to that. Good to be able to have you here on the program. Amen to that. Amen to that. Sister Wilma says, all is fine in God's grace. Blessed morning and evening, Brother Kirk, and sends over one praying hand, one happy face, two painted hearts, and sends over two more beautiful hearts, and we appreciate that very, very much. And amen to that. Amen to that. Good to have you, Sister Wilma. Good to have you. Let's go over from the Asian Pacific all the way over to the Eastern time zone. Let's get ready to head over there. We got some people in the Eastern time zone with us. Sister Wilma, while we do that, sends over a third heart, and she said, God bless us all with a praying hand and heart, Poe. Take care, and amen to that. Salamat to you. Sister Wilma, I appreciate that very much. Yeah, trying to keep my head above water every day. There you go. It can be a dogfight. That's for sure. But then again, you know what? No one said it was going to be easy to get to heaven. That's a key important thing. I think they call that the narrow path. So there you go. But amen. Brother Albert Igniters from Ignite New England is with us here on Ignite Radio. He just had his program a couple of hours ago, the Victory Circle with Brother Albert. Brother Albert doing the series on Job. And boy, oh boy, I tell you, I'm looking forward to that one. Part one is any indication, I'm going to tell you. Folks, you guys got to tune in before Brother Paul and listen in to Brother Albert. That's going to be for sure. So bonjour, mon ami. Glad to have you here with us here on Ignite. Amen to that. Amen to that. As he wrote in here with seven painted hearts, one praying hand, and a couple of waving hands. And we appreciate it very much. Merci beaucoup, mon ami. Appreciate it very, very much. And amen. Good to be able to have you here with us, Brother Albert, here on Ignite Radio. Amen, amen, and amen. All right, Igniters, let's go from there. Let's head over to the Central Time Zone, Igniters. To the Central Time Zone. And let's go ahead, Igniters, and to check out our good friend, good brother, hailing all the way over from Anderson, Indiana, Igniters. Big shout-out goes to... Yeah, got it. Big shout out goes to none other than our good friend, Brother Darwin, is with us here on Ignite Radio. Good evening to you, Brother Darwin. Amen to that. Good to be able to have you, Brother Darwin. Good to have you here with us here on Ignite Radio, and hope that you are doing quite well. And amen, amen, and amen. Definitely good to be able to have you. As Brother Darwin wrote in here, and he wrote here, good evening, family in Christ Jesus, and sends over one praying hand and one heart, and appreciate that very much. And good to be able to have you here on Ignite Radio. Amen, amen. Igniters, continuing on, Igniters, as we make our way west, Igniters, let's head over to the beautiful city of Seattle, Washington, the Emerald City, Igniters. Yes, the Emerald City, from area code 206, Igniters. Big shout out goes to our good friend, good brother, I was just thinking about Brother Leon from area code 206. I don't know why. It just popped in my mind. I started thinking about Brother Leon. Oh, I got to make it back. I got to make it down to see you, sister. I got to make it down to see you. Magandang hapon. Good afternoon goes to none other than Sister TL. Amen. Good to be able to have you here with us, Sister TL. And kumusta to you. Hope that you are doing actually is quite well, and amen to that. Amen to that. And good to have you.
We're excited, Igniters. We are definitely excited. And amen to that. Amen to that. So definitely I'm excited. I am definitely excited in regards for that. So good to be able to have you here with us here on Ignite Radio. Amen and amen, Sister TL. By the way, Sister TL did write in here. Bible open, notepad ready. Sent over 3 hearts already. And amen to that. Amen to that. So very, very glad to have her with us here on Ignite Radio. Amen. So definitely. Our good friend, good brother, Agent 00, all the way over in Abbotsford, Brother Jerry Brandon Bird, good afternoon to you, sir. Yes, Brother Jerry with us here on Ignite Radio. Good afternoon to you, sir. Glad to have you here with us here on Ignite Radio, and hope that you are doing very, very well. And amen to that. Amen to that. Always a pleasure to have you with us, sir, on Ignite Radio. Amen. To those that are listening elsewhere, regardless of wherever you are around the world, hey, we're blessed that each one of you is listening to Ignite Radio. And amen to that. Amen to that. All right. The Bible versus humanism. Really, really, really pumped up and excited, actually, is it about this one. So let's go ahead, Igniters, get quickly into part number 4 of this one here. And we'll do a quick one, and then we'll get into 4B. As you recalled, Igniters, on Saturday, Igniters, we talked about, Igniters, about this, not the first time. We talked about this also in our Bible versus ethics, Igniters, if you remember. That there is this little weird thing where is that ethics, we place too much emphasis on ethics. And I didn't get into it, Igniters, in regards to that, because I know I was going to get into this thing called humanism situation exit ethics. Now, if you have not heard of this, think about this. When you start hearing people talk about my rights and I this and I that and I control and yada, yada, yada, you're going to start to get what humanism situational ethics is all about. And I'm going to tell you, Igniters, it's not a good thing. It's not a good thing. So, let's quickly get back into this, Igniters. You talk about people talking about fascist groups. You know, there's a lot of people talking about so-called fascist groups, or what we call the right extreme, or whatever actually is that you want to be able to call it. The funny enough, Igniters, is that I'm going to be honest with you. I'm looking at this thing, Igniters, and I'm kind of like, what about the extreme right? Because that's the kind of place that we're getting into. See, the secularists deny that morality needs to be deducted from religious
beliefs. For secular humanists, ethical conduct is, or should be, judged by, hear this, critical reason. And their goal is to develop an autonomous and responsible individual, capable of making their own choices in life. Now, here's a question for you. Just on that sentence alone, I can guarantee you, you have some people, maybe in your household or in your family, for some strange reason, that think that they can develop their own autonomous and responsible individuals capable of making their own choices in life, that they don't need to listen to anybody. And if you've actually heard that before, I'm going to tell you, you're starting to understand what humanism and situational ethics is all about. But see, Igniters, it goes a little bit more further than that. As secular humanists, they believe in the central importance of value of human happiness here and now. They are opposed to absolute morality. Secular humanism places trust in human intelligence rather than in divine guidance. Well, hold on here. What are you trying to get at? Well, remember I told you is that if you're having a hard time bringing some friends and family members to church, just go ahead, Igniters, and to circle what I just read. Because that's what's being taught right now. That's what's being spread right now. Opposed to absolute morality. That means there is no set of rules for morality. And this humanism places trust in human intelligence rather than divine guidance. We don't need the Bible. We don't need God. You prove to me that God is alive. You show me any proof that actually that there is a God whatsoever at all. And I'm going to tell you, Igniters, if you are starting to get that kind of resistance, no, I don't need to go to church. No, I'm not, I don't really believe that. Then we better be careful, Igniters, because humanism, situational ethics, is starting to be able to spread. And by the way, that came from their declaration of their handbooks, page 15 and 24. They also further say, they affirm that the moral value derived their source from human experiences. That's where their moral value comes from, is through human experience. And they reaffirm that ethics as a whole is autonomous and situational, needing no theological or ideological sanctions. Meaning it's you and no Bible or anybody's going to be able to dictate to me where ethics should be actually be stored. They will further say that ethics stems from human need and interest. That's why they say we strive for the good life here and now. The goal is to pursue life's enrichment.
And Igniters, that is where we left off on Saturday. Because we got a lot of people out there who like the Babelist to say is that they want to strive for the good life. You hear a lot of people actually say that they want to hear they want to just experience everything. The goal is to pursue life's enrichment. Well, you know what? So what? I kissed a girl and I like it. There should be no problem. And they'll tell you, there should be no problem if a girl wants to kiss another girl, whether they like it or not. They should be able to have the enjoyment of doing whatever. Try it out to see what they like. And just because that you may not actually like it doesn't mean actually that they should have to be able to not like it at all. And I'm going to tell you, Igniters, this kind of mentality is getting out of hand. This kind of issue is getting out of hand. Because I'm going to tell you this, when you turn the TV on and you look around and you see the kind of stuff that's on TV nowadays, I see a whole lot of people that will sit back and say here, well, we're fighting for equality rights. No, you're not. Well, we're fighting for freedom. No, you're not. You know, they'll use those kind of buzzwords in order for them to be able to show what they're trying to be able to accomplish. And I'm going to tell you, Igniters, if we're not careful, we're going to lose a lot more than just our kids, our nieces, and our nephews. We're going to start losing friends. You know. That's the one thing. I appreciate Brother Paul putting that song on, Who Will Follow Jesus. Because Brother Paul may not have known that we're getting into this. Now, here's the thing. Thank the dear Lord for small mercies, because the Lord is in control. He puts that song on. That's why I didn't need to play another song, because I was like, you know what? I'm going to lead right into that song. And away we go. By the way, speaking about actually our good friend, Brother Paul, Igniters, big shout out goes to our good friend, good brother, Brother Paul Cockwell, all the way from our satellite studio. Good evening to you, sir. Glad to see that you are here with us here on Ignite Radio. As Brother Paul says here, good evening, Brother Kirk and all Igniters, and amen to that. Glad to have you, Brother PC. I'm glad that you're here. Amen to that. So, amen. Amen and amen. Sister TL has sent over 3 hearts, and we appreciate that very much. Maraming salamat. So what am I getting at? Well, I'm going to tell you this, Igniters. You know, Brother Tristan brought this up on Sunday during the Bible class, and I tell you, I was fired up then. Because he talked about, actually, this abortion thing, and how is it that, these interest groups are kind of taking over everything, you know? And it's like, and the one question he asks is, does anybody care? Like, here's the thing. You can kill a baby and it's not murder. But as soon as that kid is born, the only way that you can kill that kid or kill that baby is that if they have some kind of deformity or they can't be able to function properly, then what you can do is you can euthanasia them. Because let's face it, you see a lot of that going on right now. Oh, well, I should have the right to die. I should have this. And I'm going to tell you, Igniters, it's getting actually out of hand. It's becoming harder to stand on God's word.
it's getting harder. What was that song Brother Paul said? Who will follow Jesus? You know what? I feel like, let me tell you this. If I had that song right now, I think that might be the whole theme song of this one here. Who will follow Jesus? Because it's a great question. Who's going to follow Jesus? When you got stuff like this going on. What am I talking about? Let's dig into it a little bit more. Sister Amelia sent in 1, 2, 3, 4, 5 hearts. Amen to that. Sister TL sent over 2 more hearts. Let's get into this because I want to. I want to get into this one. I want to get into this one. You know, in which way you talk about it, the Bible tells us that thou shalt not spill innocent blood. That's the key important thing. I don't know where this society got off, where that they just don't bother anymore. What am I getting at? Well, hold on here. Let me back this up. So I'm thinking of a couple of scriptures. You know, I'm thinking igniters of Proverbs chapter 6, verse 17. Okay, let's look at this one. I want to get some scripture in here. Okay, guys, am I right? Proverbs 6 verse 17, New King James. There you go. Post it. I want us to look at this. Because there are people out there that need to realize this. Okay, we got it. I'm thinking about, and I want Deuteronomy 21:9. Sorry about this, folks. This is what happens when I'm going off script here, because I want each one of us to I want each one of us to understand this. All right. Proverbs chapter 6, verse 17, New King James says here, a proud look and a lying tongue. These are the things that God hates, okay? A proud look, a lying tongue, hands that shed innocent blood, okay? Deuteronomy 21 says, you shall put away the guilt of innocent blood from among you when you do what is right in the sight of the Lord. Now I want us to keep that actually as those two scriptures in mind. Now, those are the ones that I have. Brother Paul is a little smarter than I am. He might actually have a few more to go ahead, and away we go. Before I get to that, Brother Darwin says, play the song. And he sends 10 hearts. I'm going to tell you, the only way, Brother Darwin, I could be able to play it, I don't have that one actually here loaded up. And the only way that I could actually get that is that Brother Paul would have to actually is to send it over.
because we're this whole all this is connected anyways, but he would have to actually send it over for me to actually to play it. But I don't have it loaded, and that's the thing. And normally I wouldn't have it loaded because Brother Paul's already played it. So whatever he plays on his, that's why that you'll never hear the same song again. So that's the other thing. But it is a good song, Brother Darwin. So I'll give you amens for that, as Brother Darwin sent over 12 hearts in regards for that. Who will follow Jesus? And amen. Sister Amelia sent over 3 hearts for that one. Actually, she sent over 4 hearts for that one. So appreciate that very much. All right. Why did I, and I should have posted the 2 scriptures first before this, but you know what? I didn't think about it until just now. Anyways, let's get into this one. So, look, the Bible tells us straight out at the bat, God does not like hands that shed innocent blood, and a lying tongue, and a proud look. So we just took care of Proverbs 6:17. Deuteronomy 21:9. So you shall put away the guilt of innocent blood from among you when you do what is right in the sight of the Lord. Which leads me to the song, Stand Up. Stand up for Jesus, ye soldiers of the cross. Okay. My throat is a little off. But anyways, I apologize for that. Nevertheless, you get where I'm getting at it. Why do I bring that up? Because the humanists will tell you is that they should have the right to an abortion. And it should be recognized. And the individual must experience a full range, hear this, of civil liberties in all societies. This includes the recognition of an individual's right to die with dignity, euthanasia, and the right to suicide that's in their manifesto, page 18 and 19. Well, here's the thing that was brought up Sunday morning in our Bible class then. If that's what you believe, then my question is, how much little value do you have in life itself? Because remember, here's the key important thing, folks. We did not make ourselves igniters. We did not make ourselves. That's the key important thing. And we need to realize that. When we read Genesis chapter 1, verse 26 and 27, igniters, we are made in his image. Well, what you remember that? We were made in his image. Well, what do you mean by that? Well, it's the image of God. Folks, humanity, igniters, reflects God's character. Remember, we're made, back this up, because I want to make sure that we're on this thing. This might actually turn out to be 4C the way we're going, instead of 4B. See, when we go back to Genesis chapter 1, verse 27, igniters, okay? When we go back to Genesis chapter 1, verse 27, okay? It said, so God created man in his own image. In the image of God, he created them, male and female.
when he created in its our own image, Igniters, we as humanity reflect his character, God's character. Okay? Think about this. Well, what do you mean by his character? Well, here's the thing. We share in, how do I call this? An innate sacred value. That means, Igniters, we are something special. Your children that you have, Igniters, that God has blessed you with, your children have sacred value. That's the whole thing. Your children are sacred to you. At least they're supposed to be. They are. And we're so special to the God that he even granted us the ability to reason. He granted us the ability to love. He granted us the ability to create. And the more important thing, he granted us the ability to make moral choices.

Think about that, Igniters. Because he made us, we know what we should know. I almost said we do know, but we should know what love is all about. We are wired, Igniters, for deep fellowship with God and one another. That's what we are. Has anybody thought about that? That we are wired for deep fellowship with God and one another, Igniters. Maybe we didn't think about that actually prior beforehand. Well, here's another thing. We possess, Igniters, a conscience. We possess a sense of right and wrong. What a nice thing. We have the remarkable ability. We can event things. We can build things. We can express ourselves through creativity, Igniters. We can take fundamental stuff, Igniters, and take it in babels to build on up. Gee, I wonder who that kind of reminds me like. Have we ever thought about that? I kind of wonder if we ever thought about it like that. But unfortunately, because of where we are, we're in this beautiful image of the earth and the beautiful image of mankind, and guess what? We're marred in sin. But I'm going to tell you, Igniters, we need to keep that actually is in mind. And like I said, maybe none of us have thought about it like that before. Maybe we should start thinking about it. You know, Brother Paul said we don't spend enough time with God. Yeah, I know he's right. None of us do. And we should be spending a lot of time with God. We should be spending a lot of time with our own brothers and sisters in the household of faith. But you know what? We don't even do that. Sometimes it's a chore to go to church, and sometimes it's a chore to be able to pick up and talk to your brothers and sisters. So while we're busy doing everything else, running around here, there's the devil making things a heck of a lot more worse than they already are. And then what happened? We look and go, what happened? What's going on here? You know, there's an old cliche. There are some people that make things

happen. And then there are other people that watch things, what happened. And then there are people that actually look around and go, what just happened? And I'm going to tell you, Igniters, we should really be in the first category. We should be the ones that make things happen.

Thanks, Brother Paul. Brother Darwin might get his wish. Brother Darwin might just get his wish. I might have to, Brother Paul. I might have to. The more and more I'm thinking about it, the more and more that I'm like, yeah. We might have to. Anyways, let's get back into this. But beforehand, look, does everybody understand? I mean, really? Do we understand how special that each one of us is? Do we understand how wonderful that we're made? Do we understand, Igniters, how beautiful that this life that God has given every single one of us? I hope that we just grab it and say, praise God for it. Regardless of some of the things we go through. Okay. Let me get this. What do we got? Sister Amelia, 1, 2, 3 hearts, 4 hearts. Sister TL, 3 hearts. Amen. Sister Amelia then sent in 1, 2, 3, 4, 5 more hearts, 6, 7 hearts. 7 more hearts. Amen to that. Sister TL sent over 1, 2, 3, 4, 4 more hearts. Amen to that. Brother Albert just sent over 2 hearts and an amen. Okay. I think we kind of get that in regards to that. Let's get back into this, because this is, let me get back to this situational type thing, because it gets a little bit more weirder. See, situational ethics, Igniters, which I did not get into the last one, is the belief that there is no absolute rules of right and wrong, and no divine revelation to set the standard for conduct. Now, let's stop right there. The one thing, Igniters, that absolutely boggles my mind is that people honestly believe this stuff. When you see people saying is, I have the right to do whatever I want. I have a right to go into the abortion clinic and you should be paying for it, and that's basically about it. I have the right and you can't tell me exactly what to be. Well, it's wrong and it's illegal. Says who? My standard says I don't care. My standard is correct and everybody else is wrong. And technically there should be no standard at all. And I'm going to tell you, Igniters, you turn the news on, you see it everywhere. You see it everywhere. This world is starting to get to the point where there are no absolute rules of right and wrong. And heaven forbid if you quote, oh, no, the Bible says this. Oh, man, they will just decide to be able to blow you up. You know, you can go to hell and you see some people walking around here saying is, I'm going to hell, T-shirt. I don't care. I'll go to hell. Doesn't matter. I'm like, you don't even know what you're saying. Folks, that

that young. They'll tell you that each individual decides for himself what to do according to what he believes would be best to promote the enrichment of the people in this life. And guess what? And that any act can be right under the under any circumstances. Under certain circumstances, any of the acts can be right. That includes lying, that includes stealing, that includes suicide, or even murder. That any act that people do today can be considered right under the circumstances.

And I'm telling you, Igniters, this isn't good. This is not good, Igniters. Because when you look around us, are you not seeing that on TV already? Are you not seeing this already on TV? And let me tell you something. It doesn't matter if you're from Toronto. It doesn't matter if you're from Tokyo. It doesn't matter actually is that you're living in Tigigaro. It doesn't matter, Igniters, if you're living in Tampa Bay. It doesn't matter, Igniters, if you're living in Turin, Italy. It does not matter whatsoever at all.

The problem is that we think, oh, these guys are just idiots, and we flick the TV off. Well, guess what? They're not on TV. Have you been on Facebook lately? Have you been on Facebook? Somebody actually complained to us saying, why are you not on Facebook? And I said, you know what? Because I'm tired of all the rubbish and trash that's on Facebook. Like every fourth or fifth ad that's on Facebook is doing what? Like seriously, is doing what? Stand up against your government. Well, we don't like the, you know, it's like this thing going on right now. Oh, well, we don't like Marcos for being here in Canada, and he has no right to be here, and this and the other stuff, and blah, blah, blah, this and the other stuff, and we're getting tired of this, and we're getting tired of that, and this and the other stuff. And I almost sat there and said, listen, your country had an election, and guess what? You voted for him. So quit complaining. Seriously, quit complaining. Oh, well, we don't like this going on with this government here. We don't like actually what this one did. You know, the President of the United States, he's doing this, and we don't this, and that, and we need to be able to stand up for this, this, and other stuff. And we're going to vote. We're going to rally. We're going to do all this other stuff that actually is there. Really? I'm going to tell you one thing, folks. Really? I don't want people to be looking at all that stuff. I don't want brothers and sisters in the household of faith to be looking at that stuff. Why do I want to be having people that be looking at that stuff? It's nonsense. Listen, life is tough enough as it is without someone sitting back going, oh, we need to do this. No, we don't. It's already too many headaches going on already. The old cliche, enough's enough. Enough is enough. So now they got on social media. Oh, and it's just getting worse from there. I'm going to tell you. Disorderly? Rude? Disrespectful? How has this all played out so far? How has this all been playing out? Well, let me tell you how it's all been playing out. As Sister TL sent over a couple of hearts more. Think about this. Let's look at the government. And it doesn't matter what country you're in, because it's almost all the same. The way things are going. Let's look at abortion. The practice most frequently justified by situational reasoning is to take in a human life. Think about that. Today, that is the most justified situational reasoning
is taking a human life. Since 1973, Igniters, I can't say what happens in other countries. But since 1973, do you know that 1.5 million unborn babies per year are killed? Here's some reasons behind it. Here's reasons for behind this. See if this makes sense to you. We're told that, well, the mother was raped. The baby will be deformed. The parents are too poor. Or even worse, this one absolutely makes me go ballistic. The child will have too poor of a quality of life. The parents, here's another one. The parents, well, they'll abuse the child. And the problem is, Igniters, is that when they look at this stuff, these groups of people in government, then they can kind of go, these are situations that justify killing the baby. And what do? Well, the judges and the politicians rule that the mother may kill an unborn child for any reason whatsoever. But here's the problem. Here's where the problem comes into play, folks. When they did a study, as a result of all of this, more than 80% of all abortions occur not for any of the reasons that we discuss, but because the woman conceived outside of marriage.

That's the reason, Igniters. You got to have your civil liberty rights. You got to be able to have Planned Parenthood. Oh, you got to have all these programs in place. How does a government put something in place, Igniters, where you kill the innocent?

That's what it is, the innocent. Remember the scriptures we just read earlier? Proverbs 6:17. That God hates what? A proud look, a lying tongue, and hands that shed innocent blood. And I tell you, Igniters, I get nervous about the direction in which that this world is going through. Because there seems to be no value in life. No wonder, Igniters, that we have teenagers that go ahead and kill themselves. Because they don't see no value in life in which they have. But here's something to think about, Igniters. Why? Why? Here's the weird thing. You can kill a baby, but the parents can go to jail for spanking their kid. Have you ever thought that was the most ridiculous thing? Governments will punish parents who either A, deliberately kill their kid, or even harm their child actually after they've been born. You spank your kid, oh man, that's child abuse. But if a child's still in the womb, the government allows for a child to be killed. And many people want the government to pay for a woman's abortion.

I don't think I've ever seen such a hypocritical standard before ever. Ever.

I don't know about you, Igniters. I'm not actually really, really thrilled about where this world is going. I'm not thrilled about it. Definitely not thrilled about it. But I tell you, Igniters, it gets even more weirder. It gets more weirder.

I just look up and I go, really? Well, what about the other side of the coin? Euthanasia. As Sister TL sent over three hearts and she says, amen, amen, and amen. What about that? Some people call it euthanasia. I just call it, what do you want, a mercy killing? A mercy killing? How many times in Igniters in the Bible did we ever hear about mercy killing? Judas, who betrayed the Lord, went out and killed himself. What about Saul, who went into battle and was dying and told that Achimite guy to go ahead and to take him out of his mirror, take the sword out and just jam it through him?

What a waste. What a waste, igniters. Now, some people sit back and say here, well, Bible doesn't really talk about suicide, so it shouldn't matter. I'm going to let you in on something. Number one, suicide igniters. Suicide? That is what's called self-murder. Self-murder. And I'm going to tell you. We need to keep that actually in mind. We need to keep that in mind, igniters. That is called self-murder. Some people may not like that word, but you know what? I'm sorry, but it is self-murder. Well, why is that? Why would you say that? Because when I go to 1 Samuel chapter 2, verse 6, igniters, 1 Samuel chapter 2, verse 6, let's look at 1 Samuel chapter 2, verse 6, igniters. 1 Samuel chapter 2, verse 6 reminds us of one thing. I call it the old cliche, the Lord giveth and the Lord taketh away. In other words, 1 Samuel chapter 2 verse 6 says the Lord kills and makes alive. He brings down to the grave and brings up. That's God's call. Not my call. Not your call. Some people need to realize that. Some people may not like that. But I will tell you this. We are here for a purpose, igniters. Let's remember that. We are here for a purpose. And too many people think, well, I just want to have a good time, and that's basically is about it.

I'm glad you said that. Because I'm going to tell you, Igniters, one thing. When I tell you that we are all here for a purpose, Igniters, it is true. It's true. See, here's the thing, Igniters. Let's go to Ephesians chapter 2, verse 10. Ephesians chapter 2, verse 10, Igniters, out of the New King James Version of the Bible. Ephesians chapter 2, verse 10. I had to remind one of my family members about this one. Ephesians chapter 2, verse 10, out of the New King James Version of the Bible says here, "For we are his workmanship, created in Christ Jesus for good works, which God prepared beforehand that we should walk in them." In other words, Igniters, if you don't get exactly what the Apostle Paul was saying, what he's reminding you and I every day, we are to be reminded that every person that's on this earth is designed with a specific purpose. That means, Igniters, there's no such thing as fluke. Brother Paul is here for a purpose. Now, Brother Paul would say, you know, Brother Paul said that, you know, his life wasn't a bed of roses. I'm going to believe that without getting into it. You know, some of you listening right now, some of you right now listening will sit back and say here, "Brother TK, my life has not been a bed of roses. I felt like my life has been a bed of thorns." But you came to Jesus. But you came to Jesus. And nor did you come to Jesus. You're staying with Jesus. Think about that. What an inspiration that you can be on someone's life to know that your life was a bed of thorns, but now it's looking like roses. Why? Because you came to Jesus. You are an inspiration to those who see you. Think about that. Brother Paul writes in here, he said, "Jesus said about children of such of the kingdom of heaven, I've always said we will probably be shocked at the number of children that there are in heaven because of all the aborted babies already there." You know what? I'm going to tell you that, you know, it's funny you brought that up, Brother Paul. That scares me. Yeah.
I don't even know what to say about that one, Brother Paul. Wow. That's all I can say. I'm going to tell you, Igniters. And it's funny that Brother Paul brought that up, because now I think of how many of those children could have been better teachers, better preachers, better givers, the talent that they could have brought to the table. All taken away because of civil liberties. We are here for a purpose. So, Igniters, when I look at this group that talks about mercy killing, I'm going to be honest with you, Igniters. I get a little annoyed. I get a little annoyed. Because now the government often permits or overlooks people who kill or help kill people even after they have been born. Oh no, baby's born with a deformity. And sometimes they're set aside to die without legal penalty. And I'm going to ask you, how is that justified? You know, Igniters, I look at inspiration. So I'll let you in on a little bit of a little story in regards for this. When I think about what I just read, okay, when I think about that baby's born deformed, or they don't have legs or whatever the case is, and they're set aside so they can die without a legal penalty. You know, so there was this program that I used to love to watch on ABS-CBN. Okay. And the program was called Filon Nayon. One of my favorite programs to watch over from the Philippines. Every Saturday, I don't care what's going on. Look, I would even PVR it. But I always had to make sure that I tune in to Ted Filon. So he had this, he had two people. This one girl, and talk about an inspiration. This one girl is handicapped. I don't think she had it. She has. No arms. No arms. And I thought it was just incredible. And I remembered Igniters that this one girl became a pilot. A pilot. And the one thing about it is,
She had no arms. She was handicapped. She was handicapped, Igniters. And I tell you, I was like, wow. She made history, Igniters, by becoming the, you know, as a Filipina. She became a pilot. She got her pilot's license. The world's first armless pilot.

And she was from the South. I do remember that part. She was from the South. Talk about an inspiration igniters. This girl was. A little Cessna plane. And look what she can do. And I bring that story up, igniters, is because what an inspiration that she could be to other people. What an inspiration that she could be. What a beautiful thing that she could be. And you can sit back and say, wow, God is good. I could learn a lot from her if I was in her situation. And I think about what happened if somebody just like killed her when she was born. You wouldn't have that person at all. What if her mom and dad did not bother? I mean, look, I remember it. Listen, she didn't come from a mansion house, igniters. She didn't come from a mansion house. I mean, you could tell that the little wooden house, it wasn't what I call the strongest. And you see her going to school, and she would have to carry herself with her books on her backpack throughout the woods to get to school. But I'll tell you this, igniters. Another circumstance, they might have just set her aside and let her die without legal penalty. Because that would have been a situational argument. I've seen people that they're old. And they get sick and they want to die. Who would have believed that just a few decades ago that our society would come down to this, igniters? Yet, that's what humanism has defended all along. I start thinking about that song, Igniters, Jesus Loves the Little Children. Jesus loves the little children, Igniters. Just like what Brother Paul just said, how many of them are going to be there in heaven? And I'm thinking about, Jesus loves the little children. I'm thinking about that. Red and yellow, black and white, they are precious in his sight. Jesus loves the little children of the world.
Jesus loves the little children igniters. Jesus loves every single one of us. And we live in a world today, igniters, that is supposed to be only the strong shall survive. Just like animals. We've gone back to animal primates. Oh, only the strong shall survive in this animal kingdom. We got people that are out there that are trying to pull us down to almost primate levels, igniters. And I'm going to tell you, that is a slap in the face. That's a slap in the face. And I'm going to tell you, that is how bad that the devil is working on us today. That is how bad that the devil is working on us today. Well, I'm going to tell you one thing, igniters. We touched on some scriptures, igniters. But I got a whole lot more scriptures coming up, igniters, in part number 5 of our study. We just got 2 or 3 scriptures. Well, we only got a few scriptures. And I'm going to get into it. I'm going to get into this so-called lie about some say maybe I was an accident and God really did not want me born. Do you know we got people out there that are thinking about that right now? Do you know that we got people out there right now that will say, well, I guess I was an accident. And I'm going to tell you, igniters, we're going to get into that too. We're going to get into that. And a whole lot more on the next edition of The Final Take. The Bible versus Christian challenges. As we continue on with this thing with humanism. And I'm going to tell you, igniters, it's not getting any better. It's actually starting to get a little bit worse. If you thought this was a reflective study, we're going to get into a little bit more, igniters. We're going to get into a little bit more. I tell you, igniters, it's a sad, sad thing. And I hope, igniters, that each one of you has gotten something actually out of this one. I really do. I hope that you become more of an encourager to some of your friends that you see. I hope that you become more of an encourager to your friends. I hope that you become more encourager to your family. I really, really hope actually you do, because you know what? They need it. Those young Christians that you have, those teenagers, they need it. Those ones that are going to college, they need it. Those ones that are struggling right now to find their way, they
need it. I think igniters, all of us actually need it, one way or another. And I hope, igniters, that you will go ahead and take this to heart, because this is a little tough, but this is reality. This is a check up from the neck up. Look around. This is what we've been talking about today. This is nothing but just R-E-A-L, real. And you know what? It affects everybody. No wonder people don't know how much they're worth. No wonder that it's easier to die than it is to live. Think about that. That's what the world is saying. You're worth more dead than you are alive. We're going to get one song. Brother Darwin said to play it. Brother Paul internally said it. We got it, igniters. One of the rare times, igniters, we're going to go ahead and you heard it at the beginning. Now you're going to hear it again. Who will follow Jesus? Because, igniters, we need to learn to grow and adapt so that we can help out each other. And the question is to everybody that's out there, regardless if you're watching or listening, you're worth something. Are you willing to follow Jesus? Are you willing to follow Jesus? This is Thunder Kirk reporting live here. One song, we're coming back. Whatever you do, don't touch that dial. For sure.

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0: Shalom, saya Kim Susetio. Saya mau mengundang saudari-saudara untuk datang memuji Tuhan di Seri Church of Christ Greater Vancouver, British Columbia, Kanada. Alamatnya 15042 92 Avenue, Church of Christ. Sekali lagi, sampai ketemu di tempat yang indah untuk memuji Tuhan.
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Yes, Igniters, the Surrey Church of Christ located here at 15042 92nd Avenue here in Surrey. Telephone number to the church, 604-588-6717. Again, 604-588-6717. If you're down outside of the greater Vancouver area, please put a 1 in front of that so that Alexander Graham Bell can complete your call. And amen, amen, and amen. Again, telephone number to the church, 604-588-6717. Again, 604-588-6717. Our email address is a simple one. It is cocsurrey@yahoo.com. Again, cocsurrey@yahoo.com is our email address. And amen, amen, and amen to that. Igniters, I would think that we might need to share this one. Might have to share this one, folks. May have to knock a couple of people off the downbound train, too. So let's go ahead, Igniters, and to share this one, Igniters. And please tell your friends, tell your neighbors, tell your friends, tell everybody about this one. You know, it's just amazing that how do I put this? You know, I don't get how people say that the Bible is not worth anything at all. I really don't, Igniters. It absolutely 100% baffles me in regards to that. How in the world do people say that the Bible just doesn't mean anything? And I'm going to tell you, Igniters, I just don't get it. You know, I just don't. You know, when I look at 2 Timothy, Igniters, chapter 3, verse 16 and 17, I just don't see it. You know, and that's the whole entire thing. You know, I mean, seriously, all scripture is given by the inspiration of God, and it is profitable for doctrine, for reproof, for correction and instruction in righteousness. Hello? If there's any time that we need this, it's now. Proper doctrine. We need to get some reproof. Look, there's a lot of people that need correction. For instruction in righteousness, that the man of God may be complete, thoroughly equipped for every, not some, not portion, not a teeny weedy, weedy, weedy, beedy, itsy bitty. That the man of God may be complete, thoroughly equipped for every good work.

every good work. That includes this Igniters. Getting our friends back into church. Getting them to come to the Lord. Thoroughly equipped for every good work. That's why Brother Paul puts the effort in that he does. That's why that our New England team puts the effort into it. When you listen to Brother Albert, I said earlier, you're going to get meat. When you listen to our brothers from Africa, like a number of you have, I'm telling you, meat. When you're listening to Brother Eleazar and the great brethren that we got over there, like Brother Luciano, like Sister Norma, meat. When you're listening to Brother Jack Williams, and you listen to him and you go, the heart and pride that he has for the Lord. When you listen to Sister Deepthi, you're just like, well, you know what? Yeah, amen. When you listen to Brother Wayne, I'm going to tell you, I don't get how people sit back and say that the Bible is just eh. And I'm telling you, the more and more we move away from the Bible, the more and more mess we're going to get into. And more stuff like this junk right here, humanism, is going to continue to grow. And I get it. Some of you are going to say, Kirk, that's way too deep. That's okay. But we better raise the bar. Or else we're going to leave some souls behind. And I don't know about you, but I don't want to leave any soul behind. I don't. What do we got here? Brother Darwin wrote in here. He said, amen, praying hands, love, and sent in 2, 4, 6, 8, 10, 11 hearts. And amen to that, Brother Darwin. Amen to that. Appreciate that very, very much. Amen. Amen and amen. I tell you. What do we got here? Let's see here. Sister TL sent in 2 hearts. She said, amen, brother. And then sent in 3 more hearts afterwards. Sister Amelia sent in 1, 2, 3 hearts. Sister Amelia said, amen, brother, amen. And then she sent in 1, 2, 3, 4, 5 more, 6 more, 7 more hearts. Sister TL sent in 1, 2, 3, 4, 5 more hearts. Sister Amelia wrote in here and said, amen, brother, inspiring study, 4 thumbs up, and then 2 more hearts, and amen to that. Sister TL sent over 1 heart. Brother Albert sent over 3 golden thumbs up. Amen to that. Sister Amelia said here, maraming salamat sayo, Brother Kirk. God bless us all with 3 painted hearts and 4 praying hands. Sister TL wrote in here and said, Brother Kirk, this was a good study. My husband says he has never heard such a study before. God bless us all. Maraming salamat po. And I will tell you, walang anuman. And amen to that. I'm going to be honest with you. I'm not surprised that there are several of you that have never heard this before. But I'm going to tell you, we need to continue to expose the darkness. And that's what we've done. Expose the darkness. Somebody said, well, it might be too late. It's only too late when God says it's over.

0: Very, very much, and amen to that. Amen to that. Brother Paul's with us still, and he says, great thoughts tonight, Brother Kirk, and appreciate that very much. This is only part five, Igniters. We got to get into this one a lot more deeper. We got to load up. We got to go heavy on the scriptures on this one. But I want to really knock out that ugly one about some say maybe I was an accident and God really didn't want me born after all. I really going to nail that one down. And by the way, for all of those that say, well, it's my body, it's my life, I choose. We're going to nail that one down too. So the next time someone says those two particular things, we're going to nail them down. You don't want to miss what's going on. And that's the whole entire thing. So we're not done with this series. Part five, you're going to get loaded up full of stuff that you can take out there into the world and fight the good fight. That's going to be for sure. All right. Anything else? Think everybody's good. Okay, let's go to our thank yous here and to get ready to mosey on out of here. To Sister Wilma out there in the beautiful city of Hong Kong, Maraming Salamat, thank you very kindly for being with us. You take care of yourself and God bless you. To Sister Amelia, Maraming Salamat, thank you very kindly for being with us here on Ignite Radio. You take care. Have yourself a great morning. Hey, special shout out to Sarah. If she's still there, I don't know. They're back in school, so I think Sarah might have taken back up to Tigigaro. If that's the case, understand. If not, tell her that I said hello. Send my love to her, if you don't mind, Sister Amelia. Amen to that. To our good friend, Brother Albert, merci beaucoup, mon ami. Thank you very kindly for being with us here on Ignite Radio. Greatly appreciate it very, very much. And amen, amen, and amen. Appreciate it very, very much in regards for that. Continuing on, Igniters. To the Central Time Zone. Our good friend, Brother Darren, thank you very kindly, Brother Darren, for being with us here, and you take care of yourself, and God bless. Amen to that. To our good friend, Brother Paul Cockwell, thank you very kindly for being with us, Brother Paul. You take care, God bless, and talk to you soon and soon as well. To Sister TL from Seattle, Maraming Salamat, thank you very kindly for being with us here on Ignite Radio. And take care of yourself, and God bless you. To Agent 00, our good friend, Brother Jerry Brandenburg, thank you very kindly, and God bless, and you take care of yourself, brother. Appreciate it very, very much as well. Amen to that. To all of you that are listening elsewhere, regardless of wherever you are, around the world, watching and or listening, hey, we're blessed that each one of you has stayed connected here, too. Ignite Radio. Brother Darwin, you got last word, as he says, thank you, my brother, and you are welcome, and amen to that. Amen to that. Amen. The next edition of the Final Take Igniters is going to come by, God willing, tomorrow afternoon, Igniters, and boy, oh boy, I tell you, don't want to miss this one. That's going to be for sure. We're going to kick things off, Igniters, right after Brother Paul. 5 o'clock Pacific, 8 o'clock Eastern, midnight for all of you in the coastal areas of Africa and Europe, 1 o'clock in the morning for all of you that is in the United Kingdom, Western Europe and Africa, including Nigeria. That is going to be 4 a.m. in the morning. Well, no, because everybody else is going to be sleeping. 5:30 in the morning for all of you that is in South Asia/India. And 8 o'clock in the morning for all of you in the Asian Pacific region, including the islands of the Philippines. Check your local listings compared to the time zone in the event I did not mention your time zone. And amen to that. Well, Igniters, this has been a good one. We got a lot more to get into. You do know that, right? I mean, there is a lot more to get into. That's all I can be able to say. Oh, look at that. It seems like the clouds have disappeared. Hey, I kind of like that. Hey, that means we might be in for a good sunny day tomorrow. That's even better. Got looking forward to something. Amen to that, Igniters. Amen to that. All right. To God be the glory, Igniters. May the Lord bless each one of you, Igniters. Be good to each other. We got a lot more programming coming up here on Ignite Radio. And we hope, Igniters, we hope that each one of you will continue on listening to Ignite Radio. We're going to get into a little stretch of a cappella music. Then after that, Igniters, we will get into our overnight programming here on Ignite Radio. We're going to go ahead and leave you, Igniters. We're going to go ahead and leave you with a song. Oh, what a cute little song, Igniters. Cute little song. Jesus loves the little children, Igniters. Jesus loves the little children. Oh, what a wonderful, wonderful thing that is. Amen to that, Igniters. What do you think? Gotta leave it on a positive note, Igniters. Gotta leave it on a positive note. Jesus loves the little children. Amen to that. Amen to that. This is Thunder Kirk reporting live here from COC Surrey. Hope all of you have yourself a good morning, a good afternoon, a good evening, regardless of wherever you are around the world. Hey, we are so blessed that each one of you has stayed connected here to Ignite Radio. If you see somebody without a smile, give them yours. Take care, everybody. God bless us all, Igniters. God bless us all. We'll talk to you soon and very, very soon. Amen to that.
1: But Jesus said, "Let the little children come to me and do not hinder them.

The Lord is my shepherd, I shall not want. He makes me lie down in green pastures. He leads me beside still waters. He restores my soul. He leads me in paths of righteousness for his name's sake. Even though I walk through the valley of the shadow of death, I will fear no evil, for you are with me. Your rod and your staff, they comfort me. You prepare a table before me in the presence of mine enemies. You anoint my head with oil. My cup overflows. Surely goodness and mercy shall follow me all the days of my life, and I shall dwell in the house of the Lord forever.

Alrighty then, Igniters, Thunderkirk reporting live here from CLC Surrey. Hope all of you, actually got something actually out of that one. I really do. I really, really do. And let me tell you this, Igniters, one thing. If there is anything out there that you are confused about or worried about or whatever the case actually is, or you need a little bit further an explanation, do a favor. Let me know about it, will you? Don't keep it bottled up. Share it out. Share it out. Okay? All right. We're going to take a little bit of 20 minutes here and get cleaned up around here, Igniters, and then after that, we will go ahead and to move our signal over to our second computer, which will be our overnight computer, and because we got some things situated here and we look forward to it. So hope all of you will stick around for it, Igniters, that's for sure. Igniters, here is the song "When He Comes in Glory" by and by here on Ignite Radio, Thunderkirk reporting.

All right, everybody, that was Ignite the, that was It As Well With My Soul, Igniters, here on Ignite Radio, and we're getting ready to get out of here as we shut down computer number one, transfer over to our overnight computer, Igniters. And so we got a lot more a cappella music coming up here on Ignite Radio. So what we're going to do, Igniters, we're going to do simply just get things motoring here. We're going to go ahead and get ready to ignite the spark. Igniters, that's the name of our program for tonight, is Ignite the Spark. And we got ourselves a good one here on Ignite Radio. So let's go ahead, Igniters, then to get going here. And what we're going to do is we're going to look for that brown button, Igniters, the brown button on top of the screen. It should say Ignite the Spark, and we're going to ask each one of you to go ahead and to click on that. And away we go. Okay. Well, there it is right there. Okay, Igniters, click on it. It says Live Now, Ignite the Spark. And so we're going to ask each one of you to go ahead and to click on that as we get ready to say Adios Amigos. Thank you very kindly. Sayonara, hasta la vista, and all of that. So we're still here. We're just moving the signal over from one computer to another. All right. For all of you that don't have that button, let's count it down, Igniters. We're going to go with T-minus 5 seconds and counting, Igniters. T-minus 5 seconds and counting. And let's get rocking and rolling here on Ignite Radio. Here we go with 5, 4, 3, 2, 1. Igniters, go ahead and to refresh that browser because we're merging in right now. As we say adios to Ignite My Destiny Wednesdays, and hello. And amen to that. Amen to that. So that's how we do it here on Ignite Radio. It's a great thing when you got the computers all lined up together here, just to go from one computer over to the other, and away we'd be able to go. Oh, I love keeping things simple. I don't know about you. I'm a simple guy. Simple guy. Here's the song, Igniters. We'll go ahead and get started off with Lord, I Need You, here on Ignite Radio, Thunderkirk reporting.

with news from churches of Christ around the world, from our satellite remote studios and reporters across the globe. 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I'm your host, Paul Cockrell. Topping our news headlines, a long court dispute over the former Central Church of Christ property in downtown Nashville has finally been settled. The Christian Chronicle reporting breaking news. The judge ruled that the Nashville Church of Christ violated the original deed, which required the property to be used for the benefit of the Church of Christ. Ownership now reverts to the estate of A.M. Burton, the church's founder. The $11 million property will be sold under court supervision. 80% of the proceeds will go to the Burton estate, managed by Burton's descendants that include famous Christian singer Amy Grant and Andy Burton, while 20% will go to the Nashville congregation. The building had fallen into disuse and unpaid taxes and had piled up more than $500,000. Both sides will share the cost, with the estate's share capped at $50,000. Amy Grant said the family wanted to protect A.M. Burton's legacy. They've since launched the A.M. Burton Matthew 25 Fund to carry on his spirit of generosity and community service. Severe flooding being reported across Manila and surrounding provinces in the Philippines following days of heavy rain. Streets and homes in several areas are underwater and cleanup efforts are underway. Early word from local Christians there indicate that some members of the Lord's Church have been affected, though details are still coming in. Power outages, road closures, and rising waters have made communication difficult in several communities. Church members throughout the region are said to be checking on one another and assisting those who have been displaced. As more information becomes available about the extent of the damage and specific needs, we'll keep you updated. Meantime, there has been another earthquake in Mindanao, 7.4. 12 miles east of Santiago, Philippines. More details on that in the hours ahead. Finally, churches across the country are still feeling the effects of the pandemic years, and it's showing up in both attendance and leadership. Studies indicate in-person worship service attendance remains about 8% lower than before COVID. While some congregations have recovered through online participations, others continue to struggle, especially smaller churches. At the same time, the average age of church leaders continues to rise, and many congregations report difficulty finding preachers who are willing to serve in smaller or rural areas. Interestingly, recent studies suggest that Gen Z believers, those in their teens and 20s, now attend services more often on average than baby boomers. These numbers remind us that the work of the church continues to depend on every generation doing its part to strengthen, support, and prepare for the next generation. With the Brotherhood Brief, I'm Paul Cockrell reporting.

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This is Ignite Radio.

Good afternoon. Welcome to Our Lady's Bible Class on Air via Ignite Philippines radio broadcast. I am Norma Jean Balicanta Bautista, member of the Central City Church of Christ in Quezon City, Philippines. Our lesson for today is entitled Passing on the Faith. Objectives of the lesson, number one, to understand the difference between the faith versus faith. And

0: Hi everyone, welcome to another episode of Minute Ministries. This is John, one of your fellow brothers in Christ from Surrey, BC. In the previous episode of Minute Ministries, we talked about what justification means and what it means for us to be justified by our faith. To recap, to justify means to declare as righteous, and it is through our faith that our sins have been washed away, making us clean from the stains of sin. And thus we are able to be declared as righteous by God. The question for today is, if I am declared as righteous and therefore saved through my faith in Christ, do I still need to do good works? This is a common question we may think about, and a passage that comes to mind is in the book of James, chapter 2. Starting in verse 14, he says, "What good is it, my brothers, if someone says he has faith but does not have good works? Can that faith save him? If a brother or sister is poorly clothed and lacking in daily food, and one of you says to them, 'Go in peace, be warmed and filled,' without giving them the things needed for the body, what good is that? So also, faith by itself, if it does not have good works, is dead." And later in verse 24, he says, "You see that a person is justified by works and not by faith alone." Reading this passage can be confusing. Here, James seems to say that works also justify us, but we know there are so many other passages throughout the Bible that clearly say good works will not save you. I believe the best way to answer this question is to understand what James is trying to say here. He says that if you have faith in Christ, but your actions do not reflect that, what is your faith even for? James calls this a dead faith. Remember that we are asked not to conform to the pattern of this world, but be transformed by the renewing of our minds, Romans 12:2, and to put off our old self and take on a new identity in Christ, Ephesians 4:22-24. Our faith in Christ is meant to change us. It is transformative. With our new identity in Christ, we are meant to change how we think, talk, and act. Yes, in order to be declared righteous, we need to believe in Jesus Christ. But believing in him also means believing the values he stood for and the things he taught us. If we truly believe his words are good for us, we should do them. Doing good works is part of that. And so, although good works do not determine your salvation, they are definitely evidence of a living faith. A faith that is real and active, reflecting a heart transformed by Christ. By putting our faith into action, we demonstrate that we believe in him and want to follow him. Thank you.
1: Hi, my name is Simon, and I'm a young igniter from the Philippines. Today's Bible scripture of the day comes from Proverbs chapter 4, verse 23. It says, "Above all else, guard your heart, for everything you do flows from it."

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0: All right, everybody. Good morning, good afternoon, and good evening to all of you igniters, regardless of wherever you are around the world. We're blessed each one of you has stayed connected here to Ignite Radio, and welcome, igniters, to the kickoff of our Ignite the Spark here on Ignite Radio. And we're going to go ahead and get right into it because we got a loaded program today. We're going to go ahead and get things started off with a bang. First up, igniters, is going to be hailing all the way over from Kitty Pawan is none other than our good friend Brother Lucas is going to be with us here on Ignite Radio, and we're looking forward to that one. So amen to that. Brother Lucas has been doing a wonderful mini series, several series here on Ignite Radio, and we're excited actually as in regards for that. So I don't know about you. I'm pumped up, ready to go. I'm pretty excited actually about the whole thing. So I got a good feeling here, Igniters. We're gonna kick things off with a bang, and with our good friend here. I'm ready. I'm ready. I think this is gonna be a good one. So let's go ahead, Igniters, and to get into this here on Ignite Radio and not waste a whole lot of time. That's for sure. So, Igniters, welcome to the kickoff of Ignite the Spark. Just trust me, we got some brethren. Yeah, they're going to be igniting a whole bunch of sparks. Amen to that. Brother Lucas, if you don't mind, please go right on ahead. We got you.
1: Second Timothy chapter 3 verse 16 and 17 it says, Holy Scripture is given by inspiration of God and is profitable for doctrine, for reproof, for correction, for instruction in righteousness, that the man of God may be complete, thoroughly equipped for every good work. Ang lahat ng mga kasulatan ay kinasiyahan ng Diyos ay mapapakinabangan din naman sa pagtuturo, sa pagsansala, sa pagsaway, sa katututo na nasa katwiran, ang tao ng Diyos ay maging sakdal. 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And also in Romans chapter 15 verse 4, it says, For whatsoever things were written aforetime, were written for our learning, that through patience and comfort of the Scriptures might have hope. Good day everyone, I am Rene Boy Lucas from Kabakan Church of Christ in North Cotabato, here in Mindanao, over in the Philippines. Isa pong mapagpalang araw o anong mga oras din sa inyo mga kapatid. 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Because this is the prophecy of Prophet Amos. In his book, in chapter 8, verse 11, na there's a famine na darating. No? Hindi po sa pagkain ni sa inumin, kundi sa salita ng ating Diyos. So for this moment, brothers and sisters in Christ, allowed me to lead you for this program at ating pong i-continue ang ating pong programa sa ating pong series in the book of 1 Corinthians, which is Correcting Corruption. At marami po tayong matutunan dito mga kapatid. And it gives us reminders to each and everyone and also to boast our faith to God. It gives us encouragement because we are the Christian or those who are people who want to become a Christian. But for now, I just want to remind each and everyone, if you have a Bible there or any Bible applications, please open it and read it with me so that no one can say there's a bias or prejudicism while we are studying the Word of God. And also we use two kinds of translation, which is Tagalog and English, so that each one of us must understand better. So for this moment, brothers and sisters in Christ, let us pray for the opening prayer. O makapangyarihang Diyos na dakila, pagmahal, mawain, at punong-puno ng pagmamahal sa bawat isa sa amin. Kabutihan ang inyong ipinamalas sa bawat isa sa amin naman. Sa mga oras pong ito, we worship you in spirit and in truth. We glorify your holy name, Father. We praise your great name, Father. And for this moment, we as your children, we are here again to study your word. We hope and pray, Father, that you are always there for us. Your presence, your guidance, your protections, your blessings, and your forgiveness, Father. And for this moment, we study your word, Lord God. We ask you that please give us the knowledge and wisdom from heaven so that we can understand and interpret what the scripture says, Father. And also, please open our hearts and minds so that we can learn a lot of things when it comes to the scriptures, Father. And also, Father, teach us every time and then, and help us, teach us, and continue provide what we need, Father. And continue forgive us for all our trespasses that committed against you. And all these things we pray in Jesus' name. Amen. So for this moment, brothers and sisters in Christ, gusto ko po kayong dadalhin dito sa 1 Corinthians chapter 10 up to chapter 11 verse 1. So I will read the Tagalog and English translation. It says, "Moreover, brethren, I would not that ye should be ignorant how that all our fathers were under the cloud and all passed through the sea, and were all baptized into Moses in the cloud and in the sea, and did all eat the same spiritual meat, and did all drink the same spiritual drink, for they drank of that spiritual rock that followed them, and that rock was Christ. But with many of them, God was not well pleased, for they were overthrown in the wilderness. Now these things were our examples to the intent we should not lust after evil things, as they also lusted. Neither be ye idolaters, as were some of them, as it is written, the people sat down to eat and drink and rose up to play. Neither let us commit fornication, as some of them committed and fell in one day 23,000. Neither let us tempt Christ, as some of them also tempted and were destroyed of serpents. Neither murmur ye, as some of them also murmured and were destroyed of the destroyer. Now all these things happen unto them for in some posts, and they are written for our admonition upon whom the ends of the world are come. Wherefore let him that thinketh he standeth take heed lest he fall. There hath no temptation taken you, but such as the common to man, but God is faithful, who will not suffer you to be tempted above that ye are able, but will with the temptation also make a way to escape, that ye may be able to bear it. Wherefore, my dearly beloved, flee from idolatry. I speak as to wise men. Judge ye what I say. The cup of blessings which we bless, is it not the communion of the blood of Christ? The bread which we break, is it not the communion of the body of Christ? For we being many are one bread and one body, for we are all partakers of that one bread. Behold, Israel, after the flesh, are not they which he eat of the sacrifices partakers of the altar? What say I then? That the idol is anything, or that which is offered in sacrifice to idols is anything? But I say that the things which the Gentiles sacrifice, they sacrifice to devils and not to God. And I would not that ye should have fellowship with devils. Ye cannot drink the cup of the Lord and the cup of devils. Ye cannot be partakers of the Lord's table and the table of devils. Do we provoke the Lord to jealousy? Are we stronger than he? All things are lawful for me, but all things are not expedient. All things are lawful for me, but all things I edify not. Let no man seek his own, but every man's another's wealth. Whatsoever is sold in the shambles, that it, asking no questions for conscience' sake, for the earth is the Lord's and the fullness thereof. If any of them that believe not bid you to a fast, and ye be disposed to go, whatsoever is set before you, it, asking no question for conscience' sake. But if any man say unto you, this is offered in sacrifice unto idols, it not for his sake that should it, and for conscience' sake, for the earth is the Lord's, and the fullness thereof. Conscience, I say not thine own, but of the other, for why is my liberty judge of another's man's conscience? For if I by grace be a partaker, why am I evil spoken of for that for which I give thanks? Whether therefore ye eat or drink or whatsoever ye do, do all to the glory of God. Give none offense neither to the Jews, nor to the Gentiles, nor to the church of God, even as I please all men in all things, not seeking mine own profit, but the profit of many, that they may be saved. Be ye followers of me, even as I also am of Christ. Sa Tagalog ito po. Actually, our mana for this moment, it talks about for the glory of God. So, sa Tagalog, ito po. 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So, pagpalain po nawa ng Diyos ang ating binasa sa Book of 1 Corinthians chapter 10 and verse 1 down to 31 up to chapter 11 verse 1. Now, brothers and sisters in Christ, we are in the midst of a series called You Are Not Your Own from 1 Corinthians chapter 8 to 10. And these three chapters thought broken into chapters constitutes one teaching about how we work and have fellowship with each other. Chapter 8 opened with certain Corinthian Christians declaring that they have knowledge

know that idols have no real existence and there is no God but one, according to chapter 8 verse 1 and verse 4. Therefore, they argued they could go into idols' temple and participate in the sacrifices and eating to meat and happens in the temple in chapter 8 verse 10. Now, Apostle Paul has three arguments as to why they are wrong in how they are using their knowledge, mga kapatid. First, in chapter 8, Apostle Paul declared that you are causing other people to sin and fall away from the faith. The first principle is that we would never use our knowledge to cause another person to commit sin. The second argument against the Corinthians is in chapter 9, where Apostle Paul thought that just because we have rights does not mean we exercise our rights. We submit our freedoms and rights for the sake of the gospel. Now we must come all things to all people so that by all means we might save some. In fact, not submitting our rights for the sake of the gospel and for the faith of others is how we disqualify ourselves from obtaining the prize. Now, the third argument the Apostle Paul makes is in chapter 10, which we will now consider in these lessons. Now, in chapter 10, we have 5 points. Natin po nakikita po dito. Na lessons. First, in chapter 10 of 1 Corinthians, verse 1 down to 11, it talks about idolatry is easy. No? Now, Apostle Paul wants to show these Christians how easy it is to fall into idolatry. Apostle Paul teaches the warning about being disqualified in chapter 9, verse 24 to 27. So that we would be great concern about being disqualified ourselves. The example of the people of Israel shows that idolatry is easy. Apostle Paul describes how the people of Israel experience all the same spiritual blessings in verse 1 down to 4. But look at verse 5 carefully. Sabi dito, nevertheless, with most of them, God was not pleased, for they were overthrown in the wilderness. Even with all of the spiritual blessings, Israel had with all the amazing miracles they experienced, mga kapatid. Most of Israel fell in the wilderness. In short, they were disqualified on their journey to the promised land. So, what happened to them, mga kapatid? Why was God not pleased with them? Verse 6 says that they desired evil. And in verse 7, that was displayed in idolatry. Idolatry was the problem, mga kapatid. We so easily define idolatry as worshiping created things made of stone or metal or wood or any precious stones. But you will notice that these are not the things that are described as idolatry in this section. If you notice that Apostle Paul does not pick out the time when the people made the gold calf. Rather, Apostle Paul describes the result of the gold calf in verse 7. The people sat down to eat and drink and rose up to play. Now, when we studied Exodus, we saw that the people's actions were described as breaking loose. No? Exodus chapter 32, verse 25. Now, this is what idolatry is all about. It is not about gods and images. It is about doing what we want to do in the name of worshiping another.

0: In verse 9, the people desired evil by declaring that God had brought them out of Egypt to die in the wilderness, and God killed him with snakes. Now we are telling God that he is doing a bad job at leading our lives. His direction to the promised land is not good enough for us. In verse 10, we see that grumbling and complaining is also the heart of evil. Now we must see that idolatry is so easy. Obeying our desires is so easy. Idolatry is ultimately the worship of self. We do what we want in the name and the justification of serving some sort of God. Now, Apostle Paul says that these things are not only examples for us, according to verse 6 and 11, but they were also written down for our instruction. God is trying to teach us Christians. We are to learn that idolatry is easy. It is so easy to obey your own desires. This is ultimately what these Christians in Corinth are doing. They are using their knowledge to allow their selfish desires to be fulfilled. Apostle Paul will speak to that more in a moment. But let us notice the warning that follows. Our another point is taken in the chapter 13 and verse 12 down to 13. It talks about the warning. Ito po yung warning po mga kapatid to those practices, idolaters. It says, therefore, let anyone who thinks that he stands take heed lest he fall. No temptation has overtaken you that is not common to man. God is faithful, and He will not let you be tempted beyond your ability. But with the temptation, He will also provide the way of escape, that you may be able to endure it. Now, in short, mga kapatid, we need to be careful and watch out. If you think you stand, you better watch out so that you do not fall. These Christians did not think they had an idolatry problem. They had knowledge. They are spiritually strong. They knew that what they are doing. Apostle Paul tells them that this is the kind of thinking that leads to spiritual disaster. Now, never treat temptation lightly. Never think that you have no problem with a sin or temptation that you allow yourselves to be exposed, so that circumstance that watch out, because you will fall if you allow yourselves to walk close to the fire. Now, there is a way of escape to get away from these things. Do not think you stand. Just be humble. Be observant, be careful, be thoughtful about your soul, so that your God is faithful to you. And you need to escape from the temptation that will come against you. How often we put ourselves in bad situations that could easily be avoided? How often we allow ourselves to be tempted to obey our sinful fleshly desires by putting ourselves in a tempting situations. Apostle Paul is saying that we need to get away from it. This is where Apostle Paul goes in the next paragraph. Our third point is, makikita po natin sa verse 14 down to 22. It talks about flee idolatry, mga kapatid. Now, if you look at verse 14, therefore we, my beloved, flee idolatry. Run away from this, mga kapatid. What Apostle Paul does in verse 15 to 22 is show that what these Corinthians are doing is wrong, not only because they are causing other people to sin, and not only because we do not use our rights and freedoms to harm the gospel, but also because what they are doing by going into the idol's temple is actually idolatry. Look at the point that Apostle Paul makes in the following verses. In verse 16 to 17, Apostle Paul says that when we eat the bread and drink the cup, we are participating in the body of and the blood of Christ. Eating these things shows a participation with Jesus. We who are many are joining together into one body to partake the participating with Jesus in the memorial in verse 18. In verse 18, Apostle Paul shows the same thing with Israel. When they ate of the sacrifices, they were participating in the altar. They were participating in the worship. Now, does this mean an idol is anything? Verse 19. Absolutely not. The problem is that the idols are anything. Their knowledge is correct. Idols are nothing. However, when they participate in these sacrifices with their knowledge, they are joining themselves to demons. Their worship is not to God, but to demons. We cannot share with the Lord and with idols, for by doing so, we are provoking the Lord to jealousy. In verse 21 to 22. Now, at the end of the day, what the Corinthians are doing is idolatry, because eating together is fellowship together. Eating together is participation together. Just because you know an idol is nothing does not mean you can participate in it. We cannot participate in sinful things. Another point in verse 23 to 30, a fourth point, talks about final issues. Mga kapatid. Now, this brings Apostle Paul to the end of this discussion by clarifying the Corinthians' thinking toward greater spiritual maturity. In verse 23, you see that the Corinthians continue to stand on their freedoms by saying, "All things are lawful." But just because something is permissible does not mean that it is beneficial for us or will build us up or others up. The key principle is stated in verse 24, which has been a consistent message in this section. Now let no one seek his own good, but the good of his neighbor. Now, just because something is lawful, does it mean that it is good for others? Do what is good for others, mga kapatid. Do not just think about yourself. And Apostle Paul applies this to one more situation about food. In verse 25 to 27, Apostle Paul essentially says that food is food. Eat food that is sold without raising questions about its origin, because everything belongs to the Lord. So it is idolatry to eat in the temple, idol's temple, but buy and eat the food that is sold without questioning if it is part of an idol's sacrifice or a ritual. But in verse 28, mga kapatid, indicates when There would be a problem if an unbeliever sees this food as part of idol worship. Then do not eat for the sake of who told you this. It is important to consider that the person saying this is not just saying this randomly, because the most meat came from an idol's temple. That was just first century life. It would be a declaration that we are eating this meat because of what the pagan gods have done or provided. They are making a religious point about the food, and under these conditions, you cannot eat because it would continue their false understanding about gods and idols. We would be confirming their idolatrous convictions and signaling your endorsement of their worldview. But now, Apostle Paul cautions, taking this too far in verses 29 to 30. Our freedom is not stopped by what others think. We are not bound by the conscience of others. You see that the Corinthians were not to go into a person's house and ask them what they think about this meat before eating. We know it is not, it is just meat and the idol is nothing. So sit down and eat without questioning. The problem is the person makes a religious announcement about it. Think about it. If we have to know the conscience of every person before acting, we could never do anything. We cannot be controlled by what other people might think. We are controlled only when we know what they believe because they proclaim it. For example, I do not need to forbid myself from going to the Church of the Holy Sepulchre because people might think I am worshiping the possible occasion site of the tomb of Jesus. But if it was announced that all who will enter the site are worshiping, then that is something different. This is the idea. Our freedom does not depend on what others mistaken think. Otherwise, we would have no freedom at all. So use your freedom. Apostle Paul is not trying to erase the freedoms that we enjoy in Christ. And Apostle Paul does not say that we have no freedom to do anything in Christ. So be paralyzed in your life. But if someone says that this is what we are doing, then we have a different issue. There are parameters for using our freedoms. We do not want to make people sin. We do not use our freedoms to harm the gospel. We do not use our freedoms to confirm a false worldview about God. Now for our last point, in verse 31, down to chapter 11, verse 1. It talks about four life points. So Apostle Paul concludes with four life points. These are four considerations for how to live with our freedoms in Christ. First, whatever we do needs to be done for God's glory. If we eat or drink or whatever else we do, God shall be glorified in what we are doing, according to verse 31. Now, God needs to be glorified in our lives. No matter what we are doing, there is no freedom or action that we can participate in that would show dishonor for God. We live our lives to show that it is all about God. We show that we love God as we use our freedom. We do not use our freedoms so that God would be blasphemed as Israel did. We are to be lights in the world, showing people God, not anything else. We must treasure God, not our freedoms, mga kapatid. Second, do not cause the shipwreck of people's faith, according to verse 32. We cannot do anything that destroy people's faith, causing them to fall away from the Lord. What Apostle Paul has shown is that their own sinning by eating in the idol's temple has caused other sin. We often think of our sins in such selfish terms, as if we are not hurting anyone but ourselves. But our sins hurt many other people, not only directly but indirectly. We certainly hurt people directly, mga kapatid, which we often do not think about when we sin, but think about the encouragement to sin that give to others when we choose sin. My sin hurts you. Your sin hurts me. Our sins hurt each other. We can lead each other and encourage each other to sin through our sins. Now, this is why repentance and confessions are so important, so that people know that we acknowledge our sinning and we do not excuse our behavior. We are accountable to God and to others for our actions. We cannot use our freedoms to sin, nor use our freedoms to cause people to lose their faith. Now, third, do not seek your own advantage or rights, but seek the good of others, according to verse 33. Now, do not do what is good for you. Do what is good for others. Always think about how we are helping the faith of another. What are we saying to each other that will help their faith? What will we say to the people in the world that will show them God? What are we doing for each other that will build their faith up? You know, what are you doing in the world that will give them spiritual knowledge? Now think about what idolatry ultimately is. Idolatry ultimately is self-seeking, mga kapatid. Idolatry is doing what we want and seeking our own desires. We are desiring evil when we desire ourselves over desiring the love and ways of the Lord. Now, fourth, imitate Christ, according to chapter 11, verse 1. As seen in the example of Apostle Paul, there is nothing more against the example and love of Christ than living for yourself and harming others. Jesus sacrificed himself, suffered harm and loss for the sake of the world. And Apostle Paul has told the Corinthians about how he did not take advantage of the many rights he has. Even rights commanded by God, like receiving pay for preaching the gospel, in order to sacrifice himself for their sake. Apostle Paul imitated the life of Christ. We are to imitate Apostle Paul because he imitated Christ. Sacrifice yourself for others. Give yourself to others. And leave the concern for the spiritual welfare of others. Now, that's all, brothers and sisters in Christ. Thank you for listening for this program. We hope and pray that we learn a lot of things, the written of Apostle Paul, the book of 1 Corinthians. And we know a lot of things and ideas regarding to this, mga kapatid, about for the glory of God. So, next lessons, let's continue this series. And for this moment, let's end for this part. And before we end for this lesson, mga kapatid, let us pray for the closing prayer. Samahan niyo po ako. 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Amen.
1: Well, Igniters, that was none other than our good friend, good brother, Brother Lucas Igniters, all the way over from Kittipawan. And I'm telling you, if you never listened to Brother Lucas before, I'm going to tell you that's for sure. And amen to that, Igniters. Amen to that. Definitely two thumbs up for that. Wonderfully, wonderfully done. Amen, amen, and amen. I can definitely say that in regards to that. Beautiful, beautiful. Okay. Well, I'm going to tell you how beautiful it is. We got some hearts, and so let's go ahead and to get into it, Igniters. That's going to be for sure. And amen to that. Amen. What do we got here? Sister TL sent over a total of 2, 4, 6 hearts, 2 more for 8, 2 more for 10, and then said thanks, Brother Lucas. I thought it was good, so you got 4 hearts from me, Brother Lucas. Amen to that. Amen to that. Telling you, then that's how we're kicking things off, Igniters. Seriously, that is how we are kicking things off. And coming up here, Igniters, in about 35 minutes from now, Igniters, we're going to go ahead and to head over to India, Igniters, with the 180. Here on Ignite Radio. So, yeah. Now, what we are going to do, Igniters, we're going to kind of go ahead and put this thing on automatic. Because yours truly got to get some sleep. And, yeah. Get some work done. So, there you go, Igniters. There you go. So, that's what we have here, Igniters. 5 minutes. 180 with Brother David. Then we'll follow that up with the Narrow Path with Brother Bright over from Benin, Nigeria. We'll head over to Americas here and check in with our good friend Brother Albert. We made a mistake. It's not the 180 with Brother David. Hold on here. Hold on here. Really? What do we get? What do we got, Brother David, down twice? Okay. All right. Hang on for 1 second here, Igniters. We're going to have Brother Luciano is going to be with us, Igniters. So let me take care of that one, the living

That looks a lot better. I was like to go, hold on here. We don't have him twice. I started thinking about that. I was like, hey, what's going on here? All right. So okay, now I'm really going to go get some sleep. All right, so let's get rid of that. Let's get this going. You go, Brother Luciano. Then the words of life from Brother Hannibal. And then we'll go ahead and get into the refinery with our good friend, Brother Wayne Collins. So that's what we're going to go ahead and get into. So we're going to take out this one just in case, because someone's going to say, hey, I'm going to take this other one out. And away we go. There we go. All right. Keep things simplified. Ugh. All right, let's go ahead and get going here, Igniters. Let's go ahead and get going here. Here's the song, Turn the Radio On, here on Ignite Radio. This is Thunderkirk reporting. Hope all of you are doing well. Amen to that.

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0: This is Brother Paul from the Book Divine, inviting you to tune in for the Brotherhood Brief right here on Ignite Radio. 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
1: Good morning, Church. This is John from the Surrey Church of Christ in Vancouver, BC. Today, I want to talk about the books of the Bible, how we got them, and their legitimacy. How do we know that we can trust these scriptures as true sayings? First, the Old Testament. The Old Testament books have been used by Israel for a very, very long time. Ever since they were written down, the Israelites, the Jewish people, have used them in their teachings. And their teachings are really based on these writings. These scriptures have been passed down from generation to generation. And in addition to the fact that Jesus and his disciples often quoted from the Old Testament scriptures, we can trust that these books are legitimate and truly inspired by God. As for the New Testament, typically what Christians have done historically is consider several factors. First factor is whether this writing was written by an apostle or someone close to an apostle. And this would grant it legitimacy because these people lived during the time Jesus was here on earth. And so their accounts and their witness would be the most accurate. Another thing that Christians looked for in these texts is whether they were consistent with the teachings of Jesus. And if they were, then that's a good sign. And another thing that they looked for is whether churches all around used these texts or not. There are other factors as well, such as that the writings in the New Testament books often are internally anonymous, meaning that if you took away the headings of these books, such as the Gospel of Mark or the Gospel of Matthew, then it would be quite difficult to figure out who the writer is. And so the point is that the authors don't try very hard to prove that that they are the author of these texts, whereas a lot of forgeries often try really hard to prove that an apostle or someone close to an apostle actually wrote the text. And so in addition to these evidences, there are many other ways that Christians have assessed the legitimacy of these books, but these are just some of those. And so when you read the Bible, remember that you're not hearing a myth or a man-made invention. You're hearing a story that God has protected for thousands of years, and he has worked his ways to make sure that these books have come into our hands today. And so it is trustworthy, and it is also life-changing. Thank you.
2: 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Today's Bible scripture of the day comes from Colossians chapter 3, verse 15.

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My name is David Ross. I am the Church of Christ. I am preaching the Word of God since many years. The 180 program on Ignite Radio broadcasting regularly Tuesday, Wednesday, 7:30 a.m. It's a standard India times. I'm going to tell you. Dear brothers and sisters, really I'm so very happy to share the word of God on Ignite Radio broadcasting. The book of Philippians, 2nd chapter, verse 19-30 verses. Really, this is a wonderful way, spreading the word of God. God knows everything. God is giving to knowledge, and we are also enjoying the word of God. Really, this is a true doctrine on Ignite Radio broadcasting. Brothers and sisters, we know very well a few good men, our subject today, the book of the Philippians, 2nd chapter, verse 19. So, shining as a stars, and the example of the Christ, and tells to exhort nations to unity, and he tells to the subject passages, and he tells to hear the great brothers here, Timothy and Epaphroditus. So why we are going to explain this lesson today? Because this is a very good searching. A few good men did not begin or end with this branches of the great story to told of an incident and walking and around brought and daily. And see, we are the Lord told that prophet Ezekiel. And I searched for a man who would be build up the wall and stand in that gap before me for that land, so that I would be not destroyed, but I found no one. That's Bible tells to us, the book of Ezekiel 22 chapter verse 30, as one who has worked with the Lord's church for more than 50 years. I believe that one of our and processing needs for that a few good men, women, and also vital important, however, since God wills that man taking lead in that Lord's church, it is that sometimes needful to impress upon the Christian's man the great responsibility God has placed on them. In the Philippians, book of Philippians, the 2nd chapter, verse 19-30 verses, we are going to reading to good men, two good men, Timothy and Epaphroditus. In that text, we have to the cover so far, Paul mentioned several times that the might died. He spoke of his life being poor unto that drunk offerings to 17th verses. He realized this is the responsibility would cause his that readers pain. He desired to that comfort to them. One way he did this was tell to them plans. He sent

two good men to them, one immediately, and Epaphras, and to others, soon Timothy. And in outlines his plans, the apostles commanded to the characters of these co-workers. From these remarks, we learn about that kind of man God can use in his service. We sometimes hear the experience of the really man. Often it's the qualifying terms, and a real man does this, or a real man will do not do that. The old definition of that real man, and a difference from that country to country, it even varies from the reason. There's a reason within a country, and that varies from urban to the rural areas. And regardless of the where you live, the oaths and criticize of what that takes to that make a real man, it's not the same as God's credit to is that lesson that we'll learn that God is that looking for a few good men who dare. Yes, my dear brothers, my dear sisters, try to understanding that a few good men. In the book of Philippians, 2nd chapter, verse 19 to 30 verses, really this is a strong man's in that sight of God, in the sight of God. Because the person, what we try to understanding, the person, Bible tells to us, their names put in the Bible, how their life in God, how they are understanding. Yeah, the man who carried. That's the 9th chapter. That's the 19 to 24 verses. A person, Paul, first spoke of the Timothy. No one was more special to Paul than the Timothy. This young evangelist is mentioned in his letters more than 25 times. Paul had converted him when Timothy was a teenager. We see 1 Corinthians 4 chapter verse 17. And later, and recruited him to travel with him on his missionary journey. Acts 16 chapter verse 1 to 14 verses. Now Timothy was with Paul in Rome, Philippians 1:1, helping in his works. And concerning Timothy, Paul wrote that the Philippians known of his proven work. 22 verses. Timothy had been Philip and the several occasions. Acts 16 chapter verse 1 and 3 and 12th verse also. 19 chapter verse 22. And chapter 20, Acts 3rd verse and 4 verse. And 2 Corinthians 1:1. And 2 Corinthians 2nd chapter verse 13. 9 chapter verse 4 and 2 and 4 verses. Philippians was a city, Macedonia, Acts 16, 12 verses. The Christians, what we are studying, the Christians in Philippians, known that and respected him. Paul said to them, know that he served with him in that furtherance of the gospel, like a children's servants of his father. The book of Philippians, 2nd chapter, verse 22. Timothy was Paul's son in that faith. 1 Corinthians 4, chapter, verse 17. And 1 Timothy, chapter 1, verse 1, chapter 1, verse 2. And 2 Timothy, chapter 1, verse 2. And 2nd chapter, verse 1.
they had served side by side for the years. And that young evangelist was dear to the Paul's heart. That's the plan. The plan. Paul now planned to send that his followers to the Philippians. But I hope in the Lord Jesus to send Timothy to you shortly. 19th verse. This would be not to be the first time Timothy had been sent to Paul as his emissary. 1 Corinthians 4 chapter verse 17 and 16 and 10 and 1 Thessalonians 3 chapter verse 6. Paul had the two reasons for the sending to the Timothy to the Philippians. Number one, first, that is, he could take a report to regard to that outcome of the Paul's trial. Therefore, I hope to send him immediately as soon as I see how things so with him, with me. Philippians 2nd chapter verse 23. Paul expected to be realized and to trust in him, Lord, that I myself also will be coming shortly. 24th verse. Nevertheless, he understood that this was uncertain. 120. He thus qualified his plans with the words in the Lord. And 19 and 24 verses. Everything was in God's stands and subject to his will. Paul was also sent Timothy so he could bring back to report regarding to the Philippians. I hope to send the Timothy to you so that I also may be to encouraged when I learn your conditions. Paul expected new concerning the Philippians to the encouraging news and that I told them to so. One of my preaching and heroes and clubs and rose used to say, people are about as good you to expect them to be. Yes, it's a personality. It is a personality. Why did Paul choose Timothy for this important task? He wrote, for I have no one else and of a kinder spirit who will and genuinely be and concerning for your welfare. Chapter 20. The Greek and were translated kind word spirit and inspiration in that compound word, that the combinations for the word and equal, that is with the word for soul and pursue, that meanings to be the equal soul or like should soul. That's the New King, that's the King James versions. And like-minded, for that the find to friend or co-worker who is that like to a soul. And the special, I am reminding of the David and Jonathan. The soul of the Jonathan was a need to the soul of the David. And Jonathan loved him to that himself. 1 Samuel chapter 18 verse 1. 1 Samuel chapter 18 verse 1 explained to us. We try to understand 2nd chapter verse 20. Philippians. So kind spirit. That means Timothy had to that same love and that concern for that Philippians. That Paul had to really man. Have the emotions. Do really man care? According to Paul, they do. Some have wonderful why Paul said that is had to no one else and genuinely and concerned for that Philippians welfare from that time. That's the time others co-workers were with the Paul at that Rome, including the book of Romans, the book of the Gospel of Luke, Gospel of John, Gospel of Mark,
and we see teachers to the Epaphras, Acts 27:1, Acts 28:14-16, Ephesians 6 chapter verse 21, Colossians 1:7-8, and 4th chapter verses 7-8, and 12th verse and 14 verses. Philippians 23 and 24 verses, Paul surely should not have accused this man of being unconcerned, probably none of these verses to the city. When Paul wrote this to the Philippians, they had doubtless been sent to others missions. Of course, the faithful and proclaimers of the word lives in the room. The book of the Philippians chapter 1 verse 14 to 16 verses. What about this? Perhaps Paul means that at the time he wrote, he knew of no one else who was qualified to go, who could make such a journey, and who was also willing to go. However, one imprints to that apostle's words, they are glowing and endowments of the Timothy and enactment of the Christians then, the New and Dwight and Pentecost wrote. Hear the saints, that the talk no one carries, hear or wonder, and hearts too bound up, no one carries. Here are men to be reached for Christ, no one carries. Here are the children to be, and talk you are trained as guide in the things of the Lord, and no one carries. Dear friends, dear brothers, this is the personality of that. That's the planning of the more letter of the Philippians, Paul, and he wrote this letter, and Timothy and Epaphras also. And then Timothy is the special man, young evangelist. We see the few men were only good men. Why were Christians, the Romans, unconcerned about the Philippians? Why are those qualified unwillingly to travel to Philip? Paul continued to they are seeking after their own and interested, not those of Christ Jesus. 21 verse. As Christians of Rome went about their daily lives, a small Roman colony 700 miles away would be have to be little interested to them. Hit the needs at the Philippi were mentioned. I can imagine some of the responding, why should we be concerned about the Philippi? We have more needs to write here than we can ever meet. Amen. This kind of spirit has hampered evangelism and mission work around the world. As time goes by, the self-certainty mind becomes increasingly narrow. So we see some good points here. Why should I be concerned about the old when there are no many needs to my country? And the second point, why should I be concerned about my country when there are no many needs to the city where I live? And third point, why should I be concerned about the city where I live when there are so many needs to the congregations and attend
And fourth point, why should I be concerned about other? Remembrance of that congregation when I have so many needs. Friends, nothing has hindered to progress of that gospel more than the spirit described by the Paul, for they all seeking after their own interests, not those who of Christ Jesus. I read of the church with the sign of the front, Jesus only, a strong belief, as away first three letters of that sign, so that then reading usefully. Sadly, those words and descriptions some Paul gave us this challenge, let no one seek his own good, but that is the neighbor. 1 Corinthians chapter 10 verse 24. It was a challenge. He himself tried to meet him. He did not seek his own profit, but the profit of many, so that they may be saved. 1 Corinthians 10:33. Today we need men and women who care, who are moved by the needs of people at home and abroad, and who are willing to do what they can to elevate those needs. When I was a missionary, I talked with many would-be missionaries who personal interests and prevent them from living their dreams of doing mission work. Brothers and sisters, really believe that God knows everything. God knows everything what we are going to study. What we need go studying that. Paul writes all the everyone else, looks out for his own and interests. That is they and selfishly seeking first their own advantage in that everything. Timothy was not like that. Timothy looking for that and Christ's interests first of all. How many people like Timothy are there in our churches? Those interests do to look for first ours or Christ. We seek the first His kingdom and His righteousness. Timothy was always looking for that the interests of the others, for that the welfare of that others. Timothy carried deeply for that Philippians. Timothy had served with that Paul as a son with his father. So notice this, the Paul does not say here that the Timothy served him, to the rather than Timothy served with that him. Timothy did not serve Paul, rather together with the Paul to the served Christ. Amen. Dear brothers and dear sisters, really, this is a wonderful letter. The book of the Philippians, the second chapter, verse 19 to 30 words is what we are trying to understand in the Bible. What we are trying to understand in the Bible. His service. Paul entered to send Timothy, and but not until the after his trial, sometimes else was needed to the travel. Not once Philip, Paul immediately planned was to that and Epaphroditus. We know very well there is a two brothers is there. My brothers, my dear sisters, his service, we try to understand. The book of the Philippians is the only place in the Bible we read about that Epaphroditus, but the brief and portrays here the reveals in him being an outstanding servant of God. Outstanding servant of God. He bore name of the commonly used the
frequently found to that ancient literatures, sometimes in that shortened the form an epaphras. It is generally agreed to, however, that this Epaphroditus was not in the Epaphras, who was a remember of the Colossians, the book of the Colossians, Colossians chapter 1 verse 7, 4th chapter verse 12, Philippians 23 verses. It was that Greek name which means that's charming from any viewpoint. And Epaphroditus seems to have been a charming individual. The church at the Philippi had to send help to Paul at Rome 1:5. The congregations of the Philippians was probably poverty stricken, like others in the Macedonians, 2 Corinthians chapter 8 verse 1 and 2 verses, Acts 16 chapter verse 12. But when they learned where Paul was, they sacrificed to collect the funds for him, the one selected in the taking of the contribution was an Epaphroditus and Philippians 4 chapters 18. And the 25th verse tells to Epaphroditus was called your messenger, the old translated messenger. That's the Greek apostolon. It is the way we get apostle. It was a compound word which in that verb form combines in that and prepositions meaning from that apo with the word for that san, stelo. That's a noun meanings one, sent forth. It's used in the primary sense in that New Testament to refer to those sent forth and forth by that Jesus. There's a 12, see Matthew 10 chapter verse 2, the book of Acts chapter 1 verse 2 and 26, and 2nd chapter verse 42 and 43. And Paul, we see Romans 1:1, 11th chapter verse 13, and the book of the Galatians chapter 1:1 and 17. And the secondary, we see it is a reference to more scriptures in that great congregations. We see Acts 14:14 and Romans 16 and 2 Corinthians 8 chapter verse 23, Philippians 2nd chapter verse 25, that meanings all one you sent. That's a fact that had to the sent. And Epaphroditus in that indicates their confidence in him. A number of the writers and speculate in that Epaphroditus was the elder or the deacon in the Philippians congregation. He may have to be in it, but had the text does not say. And one Epaphroditus arrived Rome. He did not deliver the gift that's written immediately to the Philip. Rather than, he stayed to help to that and impressed. Apostle Paul told that Philippians, he was your minister to my need. 25th verse. The old for the minister is not more common. And he tells to that, brothers and sisters, we are try to understanding the great words of this lesson. Yes, my dear brothers, my dear sisters, really this is a great lesson to us. And expenses of that emboss, of that cost, of that putting on that dramas of that great poets, and we see the trying to that effort. Okay, these meanings were to that supreme of the benefactors of that state. Epaphroditus was a Paul benefits on that half to that Philippians. A 30 verse say,
that he completed what was sent to the Philippines and served to the apostles in the English words, the prayers. What was the difference? Sounds very much like that rebuke all to not to that, in it to that Greek. That's the only things the difference in. Regards to the Philippians was there, and inability be with the Paul. Where was that room? It's the next we see the Philippians, all these chapters what study to that, and but you back a lack opportunities for chapter verse 10. There deficiency was supplied by that represents you Aphrodites, and says that's a gift Paul that helped you were not to the position to give. What the specialty to that Epaphroditus do? We find that indications to that was the preacher, teacher, rather than has the minister, his servant, and Paul's need to whatever those might be have been. The apostle was an old man and restricted in that moment by the chains and that God, Philippians 9, verse Ephesians 6:20. Someone had to the purchasing and that prepared his food. Someone had to make sure had to something to wear. Someone has to keeping his appointment of order to the someone's to had to care when he stood is the flesh. 2 Corinthians 12 chapter verse 7 forced him for his the back. I am assurance of the Paul's tone of his the flesh was the physically ailment. That's the times of the probably wanted to someone to keeping his company. To the addition to his this number takes those who are have been earned to be message to be delivered, invitations to be extended. We're all not to for you in the Epaphroditus for form. That's a service that had to be the several months and times sometimes after to arrived he's a become well and ill. Word of his illness reached Philip. Then someone brought word from that Philip that the Christians were known of his illness. Since the travel was so, he would be taken time for the new to that travel Philippians and back during them time. And Epaphroditus did not whatever needed to be done to the ministry to the Paul's needs. Friends, I hope try to understanding what I am going to explanations of these lessons. That meanings we try to understanding. That is the what we are going to a few good men. That meanings Epaphroditus and that Timothy, they are both of the good men's in the Bibles. Apostle Paul wrote this Philippians letter, we try to understanding as like you and me, as a servants of God, as a servants of Jesus Christ, as a good man, as a good man, if a good man in our names in the Bible, as well like that we are trying to our level best spread the his righteousness, his kingdom, his the holiness, his the salvation, his the work, the ministry. So someone consider and ever throw this duties we try understanding any work done for the Lord's is important work, preaching, teaching, leading, worshiping are important tasks. But so are increasing a brother, or there is brothers and sisters,
and comforting to the wayward and the taking meal to one who is at sick. The book of the Gospel of Matthew 10 chapter verse 42 and 55 and 31 to 36, 46. We need more Christians who are willing to serve any capacity to do and unopportunated jobs so that the Lord's cause mighty prosper. And we see his sacrifices life. We see our sacrifice life in God, in Jesus. And Epaphroditus paid to the price for his service. He become ill. Verse 26 says, he was sick. 27 verses says, he was sick to the point of the death. I can see his friends and the champions in Rome gathered around his bed and shaking their heads and saying, he probably not making to through the night. In some way, his illness was tied with his works. Verse 30 says that he came close to death for the work of Christ, risking his life. Friends, that is a dedicated life, sacrifice life. That's a goodness. That's a position of that opportunity God gave to them. Spread the missionary work. That's the gospel. That's the gospel that we try to understand in that place, that where is the Rome of the colony, where is the Philippians country, and where they are. Notice that Paul tells to them, that's his ministry called, my brothers and sisters. That means several months before I began writing on the Philippians, I started reading the book with my, he tells to wife, Jo, each night after over that meal, we would be read one chapter. We used the verify of the translations to the details about the Epaphroditus and risking his life and coming closing to death. And fascinated to me. And each time we are reading to the words, I asked, what did Epaphroditus do the end and danger his life? After studying this matter, I still cannot say with certainty, but here we are all few guesses that has been made by that and commentator, yes, making the 700 miles trip to Rome, especially with the funds would be held to the and be risk, and Epaphroditus could be have been attacked along the way. The Gospel of Luke 10 chapter verse 30 shows that this was common. If he was attacked, and Epaphroditus menaced to God the gift for Paul. And second point, we see Paul traveled in those days, who also risked because of the prevalence of the disease. Maybe Epaphroditus and contracted a malady on his journey. And third point. Perhaps the risk came from that and ministering in that room itself, in crowd and
metropolitan areas, and disease spread quickly. Accidentally, writers tell of the forever that spread like the plagues through Rome. And fifth point we see, maybe the risk came from being identified with a man on trial for his life. Paul had been accused of treason, for as he, Romans, we are considered, there was no worse crime. Anyone who prospered to the after himself is that personal attention to that a man wanted travel to that capital, charges laying himself openly to the very and considerable risk of the becoming involved in the same charges. Carrying out the powers and instructions could be have to the risk for the instant of the Paul asked to that ministry to that sick. Those who are the primaries to the church who were carried to that sick was to the other lives were called and formed to the world. Dear brothers, perhaps that's overextended himself. It we corrected to the assuming of the Paul's and co-workers ordered them to the Epaphroditus, that's the Timothy, would be out of town. He may have tried, and to do the work of three men, dear brothers, how they are working, we do not know, and Priscilla, and what caused Epaphroditus illness, but do not that we risked his life to the Lord, that use work risking. And we see this is a lesson for we try to understand. 2 Thessalonians 3rd chapter verse 10, he tells to us, cause of Christ more important than his own safety. And I read about the Bible, we studied that. So the situations of this here, Epaphroditus has become ill because of his and commitment to Christ. But Paul said, God had the mercy on him. Other words to God, well, healing even to none. Miracles healing of the today from the Lord. Paul conditions and to unto him that only but also to so that I would not have to sorrow upon sorrow. Seventh verse, sorrow upon sorrow. The literal and translations with the original text, sorrow upon sorrow, was to that figure of the speech meaning overwhelming sorrow that were taking to the oaths. Literally, we might view of the first sorrow. Results from that Epaphroditus to the second sorrow would be become to have to die. After Epaphroditus recovered, Paul would be probably have to like to for him to say to Rome. However, as he already noted, word had to come to that Philippians. Known that the aliens, this is the concert the Philippians. Epaphroditus, Paul said, he was longing for all that distressed because of had to hear that the was sick. The old distressed, the same views that described that Lord's been to that Gethsemane, Matthew 26:37. And we try to understand, expresses being worn, that's our power with that heavy grief. That we understanding, you are hearing the old. Dear brothers, dear sisters, really this is great.
lesson to listening. Really, few good men. We try to understand. There's a city of the Philippi. There we understand 21 and villages is there. The city of the Philippi. 21 cities. We try to understand when we see the map that we understanding that. And north, south, west, east we see. And Acropolis, and Neopolis gate, and theaters, and sacrifice registers, and sanders with that. Many 21 villages is there. So I can't explain about that. But I am going to only tell about that. Timothy and that Epaphroditus, they are good men in the Bible. Apostle Paul selected and chosen them. They sent to the spread the word of God. Spread the word of God. Believe that you and I, Paul decided it is to be best of the sending and Epaphroditus and to the Philip. This would be making his own life harder. It is would be confirmed and Epaphroditus and that Philippians. He wrote, therefore, I have sent to him all the more eagerly of that when you see again, you may rejoice and maybe to that less concerned about you. Philippians chapter 2 verse 28. Daily prayers and concerning for all the churches was always, Paul said, 2 Corinthians 11, 28, sending Epaphroditus home would give him some relief from that concerning regarding to the church at the period. Many writers think that Paul wrote as he did because of the Philippians were likely to the concerned, and Epaphroditus a failure for that returns too soon. I see no evidence of this. I see to the close, warm, caring relationship between that Epaphroditus and that Philippians and congregation. At any time, right, Paul cut off any possibility and criticism by that Epaphroditus that has to die idea, and Epaphroditus to that return to home. As Paul ended to that section of that Epaphroditus, he's including this administration, receiving his to him the Lord, will all joy and holy man like to him to the high regards. 29th verse, the second chapter Philippians, were in that given to them welcome. Someone may be to prophet. Dear brothers, we can just order Christians doing and unglamorous task. Why did him to high regards? Because of he had to come and concentrations in that task of the assistant him. Paul wrote, regarded to all is to them, honor to whom honor, and in the context Romans 13:17, Paul had his mind to honor, security rules, applications for can made to that together, others to the deceived, to the words translated, honor Romans 13:7, high regards to the Philippians, from that same root way. Dear brothers and sisters, thank you very much for the listening the word of God. We seek concluding this lesson. In writing in the Philippians, Paul expresses to the need unselfishly, 2nd chapter 3 and 4 verses. Then he gave to the unlimited example and unselfishnessly Jesus. And we see next, he gave to the example of the two humans with that mind of Jesus, Timothy and that Epaphroditus.
You can excellent man, what good man, what outstanding example for us in that. Thank you very much for the listening the word of God. This is our lesson to a few good man what we are studying. We are studying that few good man. Who is there? We understand. A few good man in the book of the Philippians, the second chapter, verse 19 to 30, verses. A man who carried, that is the person. And we see that is a plan, that is a personality. And we see a man who and dared. And we see and end the point here, that's a, he's a sacrifice and his sacrifice. And his situation and his situations. This is our lesson and conclusion. Amen. May God be with you, everyone. God willing, see you on Ignite Radio India, broadcasting with Brother Jock Williams, Saturday, 10:45 a.m. India times. Thank you, my brother Keith. Thank you, my beloved elders, elders, and my lovely sisters and brothers online, and all my brothers and sisters giving encouragement to me. May God bless you, everyone, for your comments, for your hearts, for your love in Christ. May God be with you, everyone. Thank you, one and all. Thank you, my brothers. Our email address is cocsurrey@yahoo.com. 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Brothers, sisters, thank you so much for the listening the word of God. May God bless you. 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

The soldiers stripped Jesus and put a scarlet robe on him. They wove a crown of thorns and set it on his head. They mocked him. They spit on him. They took a staff and struck him on the head again and again. After they had mocked him, they led him away to crucify him. He was despised and rejected by men, a man of sorrows and acquainted with grief. Surely he has borne our griefs and carried our sorrows. He was wounded for our transgressions. He was crushed for our iniquities. And with his stripes,

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I'm your host, Paul Cockrell. Topping our news headlines today, a strong spirit of compassion being shown in the Philippines following the recent magnitude 6.9 earthquake that struck the island of Cebu. Members of the Toledo City Church of Christ, along with the Barangay Subayan Farmers Association and Gospel Chariot Philippines, have joined together to deliver much-needed food packs to earthquake victims. Brother Junriel Silva with Gospel Chariot Philippines expressed heartfelt thanks to the many volunteers and donors who took part in the effort. He said, "Your selflessness has made a life-changing difference for so many families. This was a true display of people helping people." Church leaders are asking for continued prayers as recovery work continues across northern Cebu. Meanwhile, in Benoni, South Africa, the 2025 South Africa Bible College Lectureship coming to a close. Students and graduates from across Africa, the United States, and South Africa all gathered this week for lessons focused on strengthening the faith and spreading the gospel throughout the continent. The college, now nearing its 60th year, remains one of the leading institutions for biblical studies in Africa, offering affordable, accredited degrees to help prepare men and women to preach and teach the gospel. The lectureship will conclude Thursday evening with a special graduation ceremony honoring this year's class of new preachers and teachers. Finally, today, across the Brotherhood, Churches of Christ continue to expand their mission outreach through online teaching and digital evangelism. Congregations are using live streams, recorded lessons, and short daily devotionals to reach listeners in places where the church has no local presence. Many preachers report that these efforts have led to Bible studies and even baptisms, proof that the internet has become a new mission field for today's generation. As one evangelist put it, the internet is now our new mission field, and every Christian can be a worker in it. And of course, we have to mention that here on Ignite Radio, we're happy to be part of this so-called new mission field. That's a look at news from across the world with the Brotherhood Brief. I'm Paul Cockrell reporting.

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A very good morning, good afternoon, and good evening to my beloved brothers and sisters in Christ all over the world, as well as my friends and listeners to Ignite Radio. I want to sincerely appreciate every one of us as we have joined in at this hour again to Ignite Radio. You are most welcome to another section of the narrow path with your brother Bride from the Church of Christ, Nomayo Congregation, Benin City, Nigeria. Remember to call your friends, remember to call your loved ones, your neighbors, and everyone around you, and you put your volume up on speaker, and indeed you will be blessed by God. I also implore us, as we listen to this lesson today, that we have our notepads with us, and we have our Bibles with us, so that we can jot down some important points as the lesson progresses, and we also read our scriptures that are aligned for our lesson today. Do be permit me to appreciate the good works of our brethren at the Surrey congregation and our brother Thundercock for the amazing works they are doing for the Lord. Yes, the Lord bless you remarkably well.

and all of you at the studio and the congregation, Siri congregation. I'm thrilled. I'm excited as you are to bring before us another interesting topic to be discussed today. So you just don't want to touch that dial, you just don't want to touch that frequency, and you stay glued to Ignite Radio to the end, and indeed, God's word will bless and inspire you today. Our topic for discussion today is cardio-circumcision. Cardio-circumcision. Let us quickly say a word of prayer. Our Heavenly Father, we thank you that you have given us another opportunity to gather and study your word through this platform. Father, we ask for your guidance and your wisdom. We ask that you help us to understand your teaching and apply those teachings and your words into our life for us to become better Christians. Father, in your mercy, we ask for grace, we ask for your guidance, we ask for your goodness, we ask that you be with us, we ask that you forgive us of all of our transgressions. This is our honest prayer with thanksgiving. Through Jesus Christ our Lord, we pray. Amen. If you are just joining us, our topic again for today is cardio-circumcision. This lesson will help us as Christians. 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You know, in one of our lessons, we talked about who the men say that we are, and make me to understand something that needed to be taught, and that is why this lesson is being brought before us today. Cardio-circumcision. If your Bibles are with you, let us read our text that are outlined for today's lesson today. Ezekiel chapter 36, verses 26. And 27, Ezekiel 36, 26 and 27. I will give you a new heart and put a new spirit in you. I will remove from you your heart of stone, and I will give you a heart of flesh. I will put my spirit in you, and I will move you to follow my decrees and be careful to keep my laws. Deuteronomy chapter 30, verse 6. The Lord your God will circumcise your heart and the hearts of your descendants, so that you may love him with all of your heart, with all of your mind, and with all of your soul. Jeremiah chapter 4, verses 4. Circumcise yourself to the Lord. Circumcise your heart, you people of Judah and the inhabitants of Jerusalem, or my wrath will flare up and burn like fire because of the evil you have done, burn with no one to quench it. Romans chapter 2, 28 to 29. A person is not a Jew who is one only outwardly. None is circumcision merely outward and physical. No, a person is a Jew who is one inwardly. And a circumcision is circumcision of the heart by the Spirit, not by the written code. So such a person's praise is not from other people, but it is from God. Okay, Colossians chapter 2 verses 11 tells us again, in him we were all circumcised with a circumcision not performed by human hands. Your whole self was ruled by the flesh, or ruled by the flesh was put off when you were circumcised by Christ.
Hebrews chapter 4, verses 12, for the word of God is alive and it is active. It is sharper than any double-edged sword. It penetrates even to the dividing soul and spirit, joints and marrow. It judges the thoughts and attitudes of the heart. And finally, Acts of Apostles chapter 7, verses 51. You stiff-necked people, your heart and ears are still uncircumcised. You are just like your ancestors. You always resist the Holy Spirit. These are the words of the Lord. These scriptures has given us insight towards our topic of discussion today, cardiocircumcision, telling us that it is indeed the circumcision of the heart that God requires from every one of us, and not just the putting away of the physical flesh. Now, let's get more deeper into this. Now, one of the greatest mistakes that human beings naturally make is concentrating heavily on what people can see. Why they neglect what God sees? Because people often focus their attention on appearances, on religious activities, on reputations, on titles and outward expressions. Why God, on the other hand, consistently examines the conditions of the heart of a person and of a Christian. So, a person may wear an expensive clothes but still be internally sick. A building may look beautiful on the outside but still have a cracked foundation underneath. And a fruit will appear fresh on the outside but it is rotting on the inside. So, a person may appear spiritually healthy outside but still be spiritually unhealthy inwardly. And someone may say, or someone will attend church every week, sing in the church, preach sermons, carry a Bible, quote scriptures, pray publicly, hold the church or hold some positions in church, but yet inside the person's heart, the person may still be harboring pride, stubbornness, bitterness, unforgiveness, jealousy, rebellion, hypocrisy, and the likes of it all. The brutal truth, according to the scripture, is that God never intended external religion to replace internal transformation. So, can someone appear spiritual? Can someone appear holy? Can someone appear disciplined on the outward while their heart is still far from God inwardly? Yes, it is possible. And this is the exact question Jesus confronted in Matthew chapter 23, verses 27, when he called the Pharisees the whitewashed tomb because they looked beautiful on the outside, but inwardly they were full of dead men's bones and cleanness. And it is why the argument in Acts of Apostles chapter 15 is still deadly relevant today, because some men came down from Judea and they told the Gentile believers that unless you are circumcised as required by the law of Moses, you cannot be saved. And they were teaching that salvation depended on the outward cut of the flesh, that outward ritual, that outward badge of religion. But the apostles had to stop them immediately because that teaching was poison, and it still poisons the church today. Those men in Acts of Apostles chapter 15 were not drunkards, they were not pagans. They were religious Jews. They were church people. They quoted the law of Moses. They loved traditions. They were absolutely convinced that you needed both Jesus plus circumcision to be saved. And this is the same lie we hear today in different clothes, that you must be able to speak in tongues to be saved, that you must be able to attain to a particular set of spirituality for you to be saved, that you do not need baptism to be saved, that you need to just touch your radio and say a particular prayer and you are saved, that you must stop doing X or start doing Y to be saved. And the Bible calls that another gospel. It is another gospel. And in Galatians chapter 1, verses 6 down to verse 9,
tells us that this is indeed another gospel, because it adds human works to Christ's finished work. But God has already said, centuries before Acts of Apostles chapter 15 was written, that physical circumcision was never his final goal. Because in Deuteronomy chapter 10, verse 16, he commanded Israel that they circumcise themselves, the foreskin of their hearts, and that they be no more stiff-necked. In Deuteronomy chapter 30, verse 6, he promised that the Lord thy God will circumcise your heart, that you love the Lord your God with all of thy heart. And so the outward court was only a sign, but the inward court was the substance that God was talking about. And if you had a sign without the substance, then you will see uncircumcised before God, no matter how many religious ceremonies that one has performed, that you have performed, or that I have performed. If you have the sign without the substance, you will still remain uncircumcised before God. So let's be brutally honest, and let's not hide behind popular Christian suggestions about how one is saved and how one is not saved. Many people attend churches or attend church for 10, 20, probably 30 years. They know the scripture, they sing in worship, they serve in some department in church. They post Bible verses, and yet they are still drowning in pride. They are drowning in bitterness. They are drowning in unforgiveness, in rebellion, in secret sins, and in stubbornness, and the list is endless. But the Bible says that is exactly what happens when you have that outward religion without a cardinal circumcision. As we read in our text, Jeremiah chapter 4, verses 4 warns that we circumcise ourselves to the Lord and take away the foreskin of your heart, lest the fury of the Lord comes like a fire. Jesus said the same thing in John chapter 3, verses 3, that except a man be born again, he cannot see the kingdom of God. And born again is the God's cardinal circumcision, because in Colossians chapter 2, verses 11, Paul explains and says, in whom also ye are circumcised with a circumcision that is not made with hands. It is the putting off of the body of the sin of the flesh by the circumcision of Christ. And that without hands means that no man, no minister, no overseer, no ritual, no church program can do that for you. Only Christ through the Holy Spirit is the one that will cut away the old sinful nature when a person truly repents and believes in the Lord Jesus. So God does not want outward religion. He wants an inward transformation. Remember what the scripture tells us in Romans chapter 12, verses 2. That we should allow God to transform our hearts. So it is God himself that cuts away the old flesh, the foreskin of the heart, away from us. But you know what the popular opinion says? They say God look at your heart and he understands that we are human. It is quite a pseudo-truth. And people hide under that particular word or that particular statement to do wrong. After all, I am human. After all, God will understand. After all, God knows that I am human. Yes, indeed, God knows you are human, created you. But he understands and he knows why you should circumcise your heart before him. Many have lived thousands of years before we do. And so he has seen human race from the beginning to the end. He is the Alpha and the Omega, so he knows. So don't deceive or don't hide under the deception of that statement that God looks at your heart and so he understands that you are human, that you think because of that statement or because of that false or pseudo perception
that you can't probably do whatever you like. At the end, God understands. Scripture says that God has commanded a circumcised heart, and he will judge the uncircumcised heart. As we've read in our text, Ezekiel chapter 36, verses 2, say, I will give you a new heart. I will give you a new spirit. I will put all of this within you. So Christianity is not behavior modification. It is a heart transplantation. And if your heart has not been caught by Christ, then all of your church attendance, all of your fasting, all of your services is still flesh. And God rejects it just like he rejected the sacrifices of Israel. Probably all of those things may also be as a memorial to God, just as it was in the case of Cornelius. And that was why he asked Cornelius to go seek for Peter, to tell him what to do furthermore than that. This is both terrifying and it's also encouraging, because it is terrifying to realize that you can be in church and still be lost if your heart is uncaught. Remember at the time when the commandment came to Abraham to cut the foreskin of the flesh, the circumcision of the flesh, and that of his slaves and all of those persons who were around him. And Abraham forgot to do so. The scripture tells us that there was a time when God had patiently waited for them to do so, and they did not do so, that his wrath almost befell on Abraham. And the scripture tells us that it was the wife, Sarah, that now did the circumcision for her husband, and before all other persons did so. See, it may be scary, and it's also encouraging for us Christians. Yes, we can be in church, but we can still be lost if our heart isn't caught. It is encouraging to know that God specializes in the surgery of our hearts. And he promises us in Deuteronomy chapter 30, verse 6, that he himself will circumcise your heart if you turn to him. The same words is used in Romans chapter 12, verses 2, that you allow God to do the renewing of your heart. Simple. And this means that no matter how hard your heart is, no matter how bitter it is, no matter how rebellious your heart is, right now, Christ can cut it, make it clean, make it to love him. Because he came not to paint rotten wood, but to give us a new heart entirely. And Acts of Apostles chapter 8 gives us the scariest picture of all of this. Because Simon the sorcerer heard the gospel, he believed the gospel, indeed he was baptized. He followed Philip everywhere, he looked like a new convert. But when Peter and John came to lay hands on people for the Holy Spirit, for the gift of the Holy Spirit, we saw Simon offering them money. And he said, give me this power also, that on whomsoever I lay my hands, he shall receive the Holy Spirit. In Acts of Apostles chapter 8 verses 19, and we saw the honest answer that Peter gave to him, that thy money perish with thee, because thou hast thought that the gift of God may be purchased with money. For I perceive that thou art in the gall of bitterness and in the bond of iniquity. That means that Simon had this outward sign of baptism and church association, but his heart was still uncircumcised. His heart was still full of pride. His heart was still full of greed, of bitterness and manipulation. So when Peter told him to repent and pray, he wept, because even after the church, or even after believing, his heart had not been caught by Christ. So Samuel proves that you can be baptized, you can serve in church, you can follow preachers, and still be in the bond of iniquity if God has not performed cardio circumcision of your heart. Because Christianity is not just by joining a religious group. It is not joining church. It is having your heart cut open by the Spirit and made anew
Colossians chapter 2, verses 11. So, dipping yourself in water baptism gives us the contact into Christ. But allowing God, allowing Christ to do the circumcision is way more deeper. Most times we do the water baptism just like Simeon, and we do not allow the word of God to cut us with a two-edged sword, to cut and to circumcise the heart. So, Simeon, the sorcerer, warns us that baptism without the heart circumcision leaves us in the bond of sin. Acts of Apostles chapter 15, verses 1, which we've read, warns us that adding to human rituals to Christ creates a false gospel. And furthermore, in Acts of Apostles chapter 15, 28 to verse 29, warns us further that a truly circumcised heart will turn away from the sin it used to embrace before Christ. Because God does not want outward religion. He wants that inward transformation. And he himself has promised us that he will give us a new heart. He will give us a new spirit within us. Cardio circumcision. This is hard to hear, but it is also hopeful. Because if our heart is still hardened, if our heart is still bitter, if our heart is still proud, if our heart is still lustful or rebellious after years in church, the answer is not more rules. The answer to this is not more programs. The answer is to fall before Christ and ask him to perform a cardio circumcision of our heart. David said this, "Create in me a new heart." And when he does that surgery, you will stop fighting to look spiritual. And you will start desiring to be holy. Because a new heart always produces new fruit. So what is this cardio circumcision we have been talking about? Cardio circumcision. From the word cardio, it relates to the heart. And so the scripture in the heart does not simply refer to the physical organ that pumps blood through the body. So, in biblical understanding, the heart represents the center of the life of a human, the inner life of a human, including the thoughts, the desires, the motives, the emotions, your intentions, and your decisions. So, cardio circumcision is the circumcision of the heart, the putting away of the old flesh. So, it is the spiritual remover of stubbornness. It is the spiritual remover of rebellion, of pride, of hardness of the heart, every manner of unrighteousness and of sin, so that a believer can genuinely love God as he ought to obey him sincerely and to follow him wholeheartedly. So this means that God is not merely interested in changing what people do outwardly, but he is deeply concerned about what controls them inwardly. Remember what Christ says, that it is not what goes into a man that defies him, rather it is what comes out of the person. Many people have spent years trying to adjust behavior. Why? Because the heart has refused to surrender to God. So you have to deep down the roots to cure the cause of the attitude or the cause of the behavior. You don't just clear the behavior, you try to change the behavior while the root is still standing there. So if the heart has not been circumcised, the behavior, the changing of the behavior still remains. You see somebody who is still in the world, probably is still in is a thief, for example. If his heart has not been changed by Christ, you cannot change his behavior because he will still go back to stealing. All the scriptures already told us that, tell those who are still, that they should steal no more. But now that they are in Christ and have surrendered their hearts to Christ, they steal no more. So a person can stop a certain a visible sin and still possesses pride, hatred, jealousy, and the likes of who I've mentioned before. And so,
The Bible repeatedly teaches us that external actions are just the symptoms of the heart. And that was what Christ was telling us in Matthew chapter 15, 18 to verse 19. I said before that those things which proceed out of the mouth comes from the heart. For out of the heart proceeds evil thoughts, murders, adulteries, fornications, and all of the likes. So, in all of this, the popular translation tells us that out of the abundance of the heart, the mouth speaketh. So, Jesus was teaching us something very direct, that sinful actions usually begins long before they appear physically, because they often begin inside the heart of a person. So, the physical circumcision is the removal from the flesh, which under the Old Testament was indeed the covenant with God, and God instructed Abraham and his descendants to practice this. And so, it was indeed the removing of the flesh from the body, visibly. However, that physical circumcision itself could not change the human behavior, could not change human thought, could not change your character. And then we have the spiritual circumcision, which we are talking about now, that removes the barrier from the heart. The heart circumcision deals with all the inward obstacles that prevent a believer from fully following God. And all of the barriers which we've made mention of, pride, bitterness, stubbornness, secret sins, unbelief, rebellion, worldliness, and every other kind of unrighteousness. Many people want peace without surrendering. Many Christians want the blessing of God without obedience. Obedience, indeed, it is better than sacrifice. Many people want to go to heaven, but they have not repented. But as how? As how? People want spiritual growth without changing. But God has repeatedly tells us and deals with the heart, telling us that you first of all have to deal with the heart first. The heart is first. So therefore, Christians, let us allow God to circumcise our hearts for us. Okay? When one has gained or received the gift of the Holy Spirit by water baptism, the Spirit begins to change what controls the person inwardly, if he or she do not resist. So, we may say that a person who once enjoyed dishonesty, after giving his or her life to Christ genuinely and surrender all to God, gradually begins to love the truth. A person who was once controlled by anger, after coming in contact with Christ and receiving the gift of the Holy Spirit, may gradually begin to pursue peace. So likewise, a person who has been ruled by pride may gradually now learn humility. So this is not merely behavior modification. It is because the heart has been transformed. So most times, when you want to change the behavior of a person, you have to hit the heart below the belt. You have to hit the heart, because it is the heart that transforms the behavior. I don't know if you get that. It is the heart. Go to the roots. Go to the root source, just like Christ. You are saying we should not eat with unwashed hands. But that is not what defiles the body. It is what comes out of the heart. So therefore, the New Testament, which we are the dispensation of Christ, did not totally abolish God's desire for circumcision, but it made it more deeper spiritually. It gives us a more deeper spiritual meaning to it. Because on one hand,
Physical circumcision in the Old Testament was ultimately pointed towards a greater reality that God intended from the beginning, which is a transformation of the heart. So the truth, according to the scripture, is that many people still focus heavily on external religious identity, and they neglect the internal spiritual transformation that was exactly what Paul was addressing when he was writing to the believers and the early Christians. So, true Christianity is inward. Romans chapter 2, 28 to verse 29. For he is not a Jew, which is one which can be seen outwardly. But he is a Jew, which is one which is seen inwardly, and the circumcision that is of the heart. Paul was trying to explain something that was extremely shocking to many religious people of his time. Many Jews believed that they automatically belonged to God because they possessed that external covenant sign, which was the physical circumcision of the flesh, which was why they said, without it, you are not saved. So they trusted in the physical circumcision, but Paul says that he says something very direct, that true belonging to God is not something that is done outwardly. It begins inwardly. So a person does not belong to God because of family background. And you know, many persons assume that my parents are Christian, so definitely and therefore I am automatically a Christian. No, it doesn't work that way. Every person, every individual will work out their salvation with fear and trembling. So, you are not a Christian by birth from your physical parents, if they were Christians. You are a Christian by doing what needs to be done, which is you yourself surrendering to Christ and giving your life to God, or giving your life to God through Christ by water baptism, and you surrendering your heart to God. So, I say this again, you are not a Christian by association. You are not a Christian by just going to church. You are not a Christian by birth, by your physical parents, although you are born into a Christian home. But you is left for you to do the needful, to follow in their footsteps. Okay? You see many persons who are also born into the family of a Christian, but they are living wayward lives. So, it is not by birth that gives you and makes you automatically a Christian. It is what you do henceforth from there. Because see the scripture telling us how Paul was commending Timothy that the faith which he saw in the grandmother and the mother, he's also carrying it. Why? Because Timothy chose to do so. So nobody and nowhere does the Bible teach us that salvation is inherited. We did not inherit salvation from our forefathers. A person will grow up inside a Christian home, we attend family devotion every day, and still personally reject Christ in their own heart. God has children, but God does not have grandchildren spiritually. Every person must personally respond to Christ. That's the message, and that's the brutal truth. John chapter 1, verse 12 to 13. But as many that have received him, to them he gave the power to become the sons of God. Attending church is important, and it is biblical. Hebrews chapter 10, verses 25. But sitting inside the church building does not automatically transform your heart. Simply being present around spiritual activities is not the same as becoming spiritually transformed. Let's not get it confused. Just sitting inside the hospital does not automatically make a person healthy. But sitting inside the church does not automatically change you. You know, some persons, when we go out for evangelism, it is very interesting to hear the statement from them that when we ask, are you a Christian? And they said, yes, they are Christians. And we ask a follow-up question.
How did you become a Christian? Or how are you a Christian? They tell you, I go to church. And then we begin to address that particular perception that going to church does not automatically make you a Christian. You must do the needful. The minister of our congregation always says so, that if your purpose of being in church is not to get baptized and follow Christ, then you are in the wrong, because he must tell you the truth that you are in the wrong. You can't be seated in church, even if you are going to the church of Christ, the true church, and you have not done the needful. You are just warming, like a friend of mine would say, you are just warming chair. You must do the needful. And also, you must be baptized. Baptism is an important act of obedience for all believers. It is. The scripture tells us in 1 Peter that it is baptism that now saves us. So it is not just the putting off of the defeatiness of the flesh. It is a clear conscience with God. So, being born in a Christian home, as we said before, does not automatically make you a Christian. Going to church, sitting in church, performing religious activities, even if it is the Lord's church, and you have not been baptized, you have not given your life to Christ fully and wholly for the cardio circumcision, you are still in the wrong. So you must, your salvation must be complete, or the process or the step for your salvation must be complete. So, ladies and gentlemen, it is Christ that performs the spiritual surgery. As Colossians chapter 2, verse 11 tells us, in whom also ye are circumcised, with a circumcision that is not made with hands. It is under Christ that this kind of circumcision takes place. No human hands perform it. No physical knife goes in there. It is not done in the hospital. It is the Holy Spirit that performs it. Remember, the scripture tells us that the word is a two-edged sword. So this is more or less like a spiritual surgery. So when a person genuinely comes to Christ, Christ begins to do the cutting away. The sinful desires are cut away. The desires that once controlled the person begins to lose their authority. It may not come at instant, but it is a gradual process. Things once loved may gradually become things that the believer now struggle against. The old life centered around a person begins to give away to the new life that is surrounded, that is centered around Christ. If any man be in Christ, he is a new creature. For all things are passed away and all things have become new. So how do we know a person has a circumcised heart, or the person has been cardio-circumcised? A heart that has truly been touched, a heart that has truly been transformed and worked on by God, does not remain the same. Because whenever God changes something internally, there is evidence. Evidence gradually begins to appear externally. So, the truth from the scripture is that people desire the appearance of Christianity without the evidence of transformation. But God never intended spiritual Christianity to be merely a religious label that we wear on our chest or like a name tag that we are Christians. It's not an actual activity. It's a true heart change, the change of your heart. Eventually, it will reveal himself through attitude, through desires, through your behavior, through your speech, through your priorities. So this does not mean that believers immediately become perfect or that we never struggle with weaknesses, because spiritual growth is indeed a process. However, when genuine transformation has taken place, evidence of a life in Christ will gradually appear. The old is washing away, the new is sufficing. So
One way we can know is the love for God that is visibly shown by the person. Okay, the person who wants to desire to know God more and more. The person no longer desires to serve God out of duty, but serve Him out of love. The desire to obey God is there. Okay? The person is now connected, or he has connected obedience with the love for God. And so the person asks questions like, how can I please God? Is this pleasing to God? Does this honor God? Is this according to the scripture? Number three, sensitivity to sin. Psalm chapter 51 verses 10 we quoted earlier, where David said, create in me a clean heart, O God. So a heart that has been circumcised or cardio-circumcised is one that is sensitive to sin. Okay, wrong words begin to bother the conscience. Dishonesty begins to create discomfort. Bitterness no longer begins to feel normal. Sin no longer begins to enjoyable rather than without struggle. So all of this is sensitivity to sin of someone who has the cardio circumcised. Humility and the likes, okay? Humility does not mean you are thinking poorly of yourself. It means you are thinking rightly about yourself before God. And then our love for others. So it is our love for God, our love for others. So the believer will begin to care about people rather than simply using people, and begin to love and to do things for people. Like, love becomes practical rather than verbal. And all of this is what makes us cardio-circumcised. So let us examine our heart on a daily basis. Let us surrender all our hearts, all our hidden areas and the rest to God to cut off those things away from us. Let us allow God's word to expose every wrong attitudes in us and put them away. Let us walk continually in the Spirit, and so God will help us. Conclusively, church, the physical circumcision in the Old Testament indeed was given by God as an outward sign of covenant. But now God desires this inward transformation, because outward actions can sometimes be performed while the heart remains unchanged. So people may successfully hide behind religious appearances before men, but nothing can remain hidden before God, because He examines our motives, our intentions, our desires, and the true conditions of the heart. So therefore, let us allow Christ to cut away, with the Holy Spirit, cut away every old self that is inside the heart of a person. And we should not try and do this by ourselves, because no human efforts or no human can be able to do this except Christ. And so when we genuinely surrender our life to Christ, we have allowed Him to perform this transformative work. I believe that you and I have been blessed by God's word. Thank you for joining us and staying true to the end of this lesson. God bless.

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1: Hi, my name is Simon Hartel, and I'm a young igniter from the Philippines. Today's Bible scripture of the day comes from Psalms chapter 128, verse 1. Blessed are all who fear the Lord, who walk in obedience to Him.
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Good morning, good afternoon, and good evening to all igniters, brothers and sisters in Christ. May the peace and love of God be upon us all. It is a pleasure for me to be with you this morning, this afternoon, or this evening on this platform, Ignat Radio, to study the Word of God with you. My name is Albert Sius, your host. I am pleased through this program, Victory Circle. We are all sitting around this circle at this present moment. Once again, to continue study the Word of God as usually. My brothers and sisters, today's lesson is going to be a reflection. A reflection on our identity in Christ. A reflection on our identity in Christ. And the book we're going to read is the book of Acts, chapter 17, verse 28. Acts 17, 28. Our identity in Christ. Let us go to God in prayer. Dear Heavenly Father, we thank you for this day that you are made, and we are glad in it. We are happy as your children to be around the circle this morning, this afternoon, or this evening to study your word. And through your word, we will see and understand our identity in you. We pray, Father, that you help us, we open our mind and our heart, that we may fully understand who we are and what we are in this world through our identity, through your word. We will understand if we really represent you in our image on this earth. We find that you be with us, you guide us, and you open our mind and our heart to understand your word. We pray and we ask all this, Father, in your Son's name, Jesus Christ, our Lord and Savior. Amen. Well, before we
go deeper in our lesson, I would like to say thank you to Brother Kirk for a wonderful introduction. And thank you, Brother. We appreciate you. And may God bless you and bless your work. My brothers and sisters in Christ, once again, this is a Victory Circle. As you all know, my name is Albert Seuss, your host. It is a pleasure for me to be with you all once again around the circle to study the Word of God. As I mentioned before, my brothers and sisters, we're gonna study today a little reflection on our identity in Christ Jesus. We see, my brothers and sisters, we fully find our identity in Christ in five essential habits that to grow clarity and confidence. You have to be confidence, or you have to have confidence in yourself as a believer, as a Christian. If for some reason you cannot be confident in yourself as a Christian, as a believer, so I'm sorry to say so, my brothers and sisters, you are doomed. We see here, my brothers and sisters, are fully finding your identity in Christ is key to fully walking in your God-given purpose. And the five steps will help us grow clarity and confidence in who we are as a Christian. Imagine you are looking in a mirror. How do you answer the question, who am I? How do you see yourself as a Christian, as a believer? When you are looking in the mirror, my brothers and sisters, who do you see in the mirror? And who you see in the mirror reflects who you are in your mind. Listen to your thoughts. What do you hear? It is one of these common thoughts that was whispered to many women in middle life and beyond. I am not good enough. There's nothing special about me. I am too old. I am too afraid. I will probably just fail again. Well, maybe the words you hear are different today. But many women hear
whispers that reflect a negative self-image rather than the image of God wants you to see of yourself. So even as a Christian, my brothers and sisters, a woman in the middle years or and beyond, when you have internalized it, so many negative messages over the years from other people, the world around you, or even your own thoughts, these self-limiting beliefs can become the default in your mind, louder than the voice of God telling you otherwise. And when you are listening to these thoughts on a daily basis, finding your identity in Christ, truly in Christ alone, can be difficult. But you might be thinking, my brothers, that you are saved and you are working on Christian's growth in your character or to reflect God's love. Because a more Christ-like, and live your daily life in a way that pleases God, and you are encouraging others and sharing about Jesus to make disciples. So if you are already focusing on all these aspects of your faith, why is it important to know your identity in Christ more fully and what does that mean to you? So, what does fully finding your identity in Christ mean? So, as we have some illustration on women, that doesn't mean, my brothers and sisters, we have a lesson only on women. Considered that the lesson is for all of us. What does fully finding your identity in Christ mean? As we read in Acts chapter 17, verse 28, it says, "For in him we live and move and have our being." Do you ever sit still before the Lord and ask yourself, "What is my identity in Christ?" You are likely aware that it's who you are in a relationship to Jesus Christ. So most of the time, the focus is on how identity is defined in your inner life in the spiritual sense. However, my brothers and sisters, what may be considered less often is that because who you are in your spiritual life affects what you do in your physical body
in this physical world. Your identity is also reflected in your outer life, in the practical sense. Even outside of formal spiritual practices, who you are in Christ is also meant to be expressed in the practical activities of your daily life. So the extent to which you live out your spiritual identity determines on the extent to which your true identity shows up in your practical life. So, as a believer, all that you are and all that you do is in Christ. You were made for all of your thinking, being, and doing to please God and bring Him glory. So, not seeing yourself the way God sees you isn't pleasing to God. It breaks God's heart. And not embracing your true identity holds you back from opportunities to bring Him glory, especially related to expressing your purpose. Then overall, you miss out on expressing the fullness of His vision for you and your life. So when your heart, your mind, and spirit aren't set on God's truth about you, you think less of yourself than God does. Live in a state of being that doesn't reflect how much He loves and values you, and act in ways that don't move you towards His will for your life. Well, for the mind set on the flesh is death, but the mind set on the spirit is life and peace. Let me repeat it again. For the mind set on the flesh is death, but for the mind set on the spirit is life and peace, according to Romans chapter 8, verse 6. So if you set your mind on the Spirit, your view of yourself will align with God's view of you. Do you get it? If you set your mind on the Spirit, or on spiritual things, your view of yourself will align with God's view of you. And being intentionally or being intentionally to step into the spiritual and practical aspects of your identity puts you on the path
to fulfilling His plan for your life and maximize both. You're maximizing both your impact and fulfillment.

here are some spiritual aspects of your identity in Christ. You live in a physical body, in a physical world, but you are really a citizen of heaven. According to Philippians chapter 3, verse 20. And they coexist with Christ, according to Romans chapter 8, verse 16, 17. With the same power at work within you that raised him from the dead and seated him in heavenly realms. According to Ephesians chapter 1, verse 19 through 21. And Ephesians chapter 2, verse 6. And you can approach God, my brothers, with freedom and confidence. As a believer, as a Christian, as someone who know his identity, who know who he is or she is. You can approach God with freedom and confidence, knowing that nothing can separate you from his love, and that his power has given you everything you need for a godly life. Going to 2 Timothy chapter 1, verse 3. By fully receiving God's love, my brothers and sisters, for you and fully accessing his power available to you, you become powered to grow into the fullness of who he created you to be. So here are some practical aspect of your identity in Christ. You are specially designed by God. Psalm 139, verses 13, 14. With a unique blend of gift, strength, and passion, Ephesians 4, verse 4, 7. God has a special purpose in mind. He made you to carry out as a fellow worker with him to make an impact in the world. First Corinthians chapter 3, verses 7 through 9. So my brothers and sisters, by fully embracing your unique design and fully expressing your gift to serve as God leads, you become empowered to grow into the fullness of what He created you to do. Living in the fullness of your true identity in Christ allows your thinking, feelings, and decision to align with God's will for your life. So as Christians, as brothers and sisters in Christ, as believers, my brothers and sisters, if you do really know your identity in Christ, you have no doubt, you have no fear
to be comfortable and fulfilled with the Spirit of God, to be a light yourself wherever you are, with whoever you are, your heart. So when you look in the mirror and can genuinely see what God sees, you start believing what you are capable of with God and taking action on what is possibly with you or with God that you may not be on your own. So fully knowing your identity in Christ, my brothers and sisters, that means embracing the spiritual and the practical aspects of who God made you to be. The true identity. So you can start living out what God made you to do, which is God's given purpose. And as you work with God, you grow in clarity and confidence about who you are and what you are calling to do. And then you stop holding back in things that really matter to you and to God. So now, my brothers and sisters, how does the purpose related to identity? We're going to see in the world, you actually identify yourself by what you do. But who you are is not just about what you do, and definitely isn't defined by all of the ever-changing standards the world gives. Instead, your identity in Christ isn't based on your role at your job or in the home, by your physical appearance, money or possession, achievement, circumstances, relationship, or people's opinions. Who you are is based on who God made you to be as an individual and isn't defined by an earthly measure or wall. When you know your identity, my brothers and sisters, you feel that you are very special, very proud of yourself, as a child of God, in a world that you feel you are the light, and you have to feel so powerful, so, how I say that, so proud of yourself as a believer, as a Christian, as a child of God. Because when you are a child of God, your identity, your last name is Christian. You carry the name of Jesus Christ. You should feel so powerful. You should feel so comfortable, so proud being

a child of God, don't feel that you are nobody. Nobody cares about you. Nobody sees you. Nobody want to be friendly with you. No. You are a child of God. It's like an angel walking on earth. However, because you are so special, my brothers and sisters, you desire to carry out a special purpose. When God's calling on your life involves what you do or a certain role, that is a way of expressing part of your identity. So living out your identity goes beyond reflecting your faith in your inner life. It involves aligning your decision and action with His will and purpose for your life. And as you walk in His purpose for you, you more fully express your true identity in the world to make the unique impact you were born to make. By expressing your purpose, is important to fully expressing who you are. And knowing who you are helps you to fully express your purpose, my brothers and sisters. So how identity affects your purpose? When you don't see yourself the way God sees you, you see a distorted view of yourself, like looking in a funhouse mirror. So the longer you see yourself this way, my brothers and sisters, it lowers your confidence. And then you actually start to lose clarity about who you really are as Christian. And this causes you to second guess yourself and lose clarity about the path of your purpose as well. You see, if you believe you are not capable of carrying out your calling, then that your purpose isn't possible, you lose hope in living out God's vision for yourself. And then you are more likely to make decisions based on the worldly point of view. And this ultimately keeps you holding back from fulfilling God's plan for your life and living with the fulfillment in that intended to you. So without clarity and confidence, my brothers and sisters, about your identity in Christ, you lose clarity and the confidence about your purpose. And number one, you stop making before you discover your purpose. Secondly, you stop preparing before you step into your purpose. And thirdly, you stop working in it before you fulfill your purpose. So it is very important, my brothers and sisters, as you learn more about you, you are according to God's words and your unique God-given design, you can better
understand the direction

to step outside your comfort zone. And thirdly, you start pushing through obstacles to progress in your purpose. See, my brothers, this is very important to know who you are. You have to know who you are in Christ. You are not like anybody. You are a prince. You are a princess. Your identity should be, my brothers and sisters, lighted in, with Christ in it. Because when you fully knowing your identity in Christ, it lays the foundation for fully living out who God made you to be and what God made you to do. So if you want to get clarity and confidence about your purpose and continue to on your path forwards, it's essential to get clarity and the confidence about who you are, who you really are, by fully finding your identity in Jesus Christ. Well, my brothers and sisters, I think I'm going to have to continue these lessons next week. But to conclude here, my brothers and sisters, we're going to see how purpose affects identity. How purpose affects your identity. Just like finding your identity in Christ helps you to progress on your path of purpose, to progress as you move forward in what God calls you to do, you will grow more clarity and confidence about your identity. And then when you step out more into your purpose, you start to discover more of your abilities and see the greater extent of your gift. And you also start to grow closer to God and understand more of who He is and how He works in your life. So I will continue this reflection, my brothers and sisters, next week, God willing. So I hope you will enjoy to know how you can find your identity as a Christian, as a believer, as a child of God. Let us pray. Dear Heavenly Father, I thank you for this great moment that we passed together around the circle, digging deeper in your word to find out our identity and to know who we are in your realm, in your presence, in your life as a Christian. Help us, Father, to continue in life, to continue study your word, to continue know who we are, and to continue grow as believers with our identity in you, to keep our shoulders up, and to feel that we are special in this world as pilgrims, as believers, as visitors, that we know, Father, with our presence, the world will know you, will see you in our lives. Father, we thank you and we ask you to be with us always and keep us faithful until

Jesus Christ's return. In his name we pray and ask. Amen. Well, thank you, my brothers and sisters. It was a pleasure for me to be with you. Once again, I would like to say bye-bye to all of you. And we'll see you next time, God willing. Take care and bye-bye. God bless.

0: The role of the watchman. Let's bow our heads. Heavenly Father, we come before you today seeking wisdom and courage to fulfill our roles as watchmen in your kingdom. Guide our hearts and minds as we delve into your word. In Jesus' name, amen. Hello, everyone. Today we begin a lesson on understanding our responsibilities as Christians in sharing the good news of salvation. Our focus will be on Ezekiel 33:6, where we learn about the role of the watchman. Please turn with me to Ezekiel 33:6. But if the watchman sees a sword coming and does not blow the horn, and people are not warned, and a sword comes and takes a person from them, he is taken away for his wrongdoing. But I will require his blood from the watchman's hand. In ancient times, the watchmen were appointed to stand guard on the city walls. Their primary duty was to watch for any signs of danger, be it approaching an army or natural disaster, and to alert the populace with the sound of a horn or a trumpet. If the watchman failed in his duty, the blood of those unprepared would be on his hands. This imagery is powerful. It's not just about physical safety, but spiritual vigilance. Now let's think about our role today. We are watchmen of our time. Not against physical swords, but against spiritual threats, sin, despair, temptation, and ignorance of God's truth. Warning others just like the watchman, we have a responsibility to warn those around us. If we see someone heading towards a spiritual ruin because they do not know Christ, should we not alarm them? Shouldn't we sound the alarm? The scripture is clear. If we fail to share the message of salvation, we share in the responsibility for those who perish without knowing Christ. Have we ever felt that nudge from the Holy Spirit to speak up, to share our faith, but hesitated? What held us back? Fear of rejection? Lack of knowledge? The gospel is our horn. It's the message of salvation through Jesus Christ. When we share this, we save lives. Not temporarily, but eternally. By sharing the truth of Jesus, we offer a chance for repentance and eternal life. We keep our hands clean, knowing we've done what we could to alert others to the coming judgment and the grace available through Jesus Christ. So what are some practical steps? Pray for opportunities. Ask God to place people in your path who need to hear the gospel. Have your personal story of faith ready. It's often the most compelling way to share. Know the basics of the gospel so you can explain it clearly and confidently. As we close today, remember that each one of us is called to be a watchman. The next time you feel that urge to speak about Jesus, remember Ezekiel 33:6. You might not see the immediate impact, but your words could be the very alarm that leads someone to salvation. Let's close with a prayer. Lord, equip us to be diligent watchmen. Give us the words to speak, the courage to act, and love to share your gospel. May we never be found derelict in our duty, in our sacred duty. In Jesus' name, amen. As we end off, just one final thought. I'd like to encourage every one of you this week to look for one opportunity to share your faith, however small it might be. Let's watch, pray, and act together. Godspeed.
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Welcome to our program, The Living Proof through this Ignite Radio Station, Cebu. I'd like to greet those ones who are following us in our program every noontime of Monday. It's my prayer that God will continue to pour out His blessing upon all of us as we continue to serve and obey His word. This afternoon, before we proceed to our topic, let us commit our time together to God through prayer. And let us pray. Father, we thank you so much for your goodness to all of us. Thank you for giving us this wonderful day and time together wherein we continue to study thy holy word. I pray for wisdom and guidance be upon all of us. We entrust everything to you in Jesus' name. Amen. Again, this is the day that the Lord hath made, and let us rejoice and be glad in it. Blessed be the name of the Lord. This afternoon, our topic, let's talk about the error of Sabbath keeping today. Let us study this topic because I know that we need to study in line God's holy word. The error of Sabbath keeping today. Why Christians are not bound to keep the Sabbath day? This is a question that we need to consider upon this study this afternoon. And if you have your Bible with you, please open it with me to the book of Colossians chapter 2 verses 16 to 17. Colossians chapter 2 verses 16 to 17, and this is what the Holy Scripture telling us. Verse 16, it says, "Let no man therefore judge you in meat or in drink or in respect of an holiday or of the new moon or of the Sabbath days, which are a shadow of things to come, but the body is of Christ." May God add more blessing upon the reading of His word. Colossians chapter 2, verse 16 to 17. Apostle Paul wrote and saying to this, that let no man therefore judge you in meat or in drink or in respect of an holidays or of the new moon or of the Sabbath days, which are a shadow of things to come, but the body is of Christ. This is very clear word from the Holy Scripture about those who keep Sabbath keeping today. Many people today teach that Christians must keep the Sabbath day. They say it is still binding, still required, and still the test of obedience to God. But as we all know that the Bible is clearly stated, teaches that the Sabbath was a sign between God and Israel under the Old Covenant, and it was part of the law of Moses. It had rules, restrictions, penalties, sacrifices,
and temple service connected to it, and it was a shadow pointing to Christ. The question is not, was the Sabbath from God? Yes, it was. The question now is, are Christians under the Sabbath law today? This is a very important things to know and consider as we continue to serve the Lord. Let us know this important issues that some of our fellow friends and relatives believes and accept this teaching. The New Testament answer is clear. Christians are under Christ, not Moses. Under the new covenant, not the old covenant. Under the law of Christ, not the Sabbath sign given to Israel. Sabbath keeping today is wrong. Directly saying that Sabbath keeping today is wrong, considering that Sabbath was given as a sign to Israel, was part of the old covenant, required complete obedience to the whole law, was fulfilled in Christ. And as is no longer binding upon Christians under the new covenant. This is a very clear statement that I would like to propose or saying today. I'd like to repeat, Sabbath keeping today is wrong because the Sabbath was given as a sign to Israel, was part of the old covenant that required complete obedience to the whole law. And this was fulfilled in Christ. And it is no longer binding upon Christians under the new covenant in the New Testament. First, Sabbath keeping today is wrong because the Sabbath was given to Israel. Let us open our Bible to the book of Exodus chapter 31, verses 16 to 17. I'd like to invite you to open your Bible to the book of Exodus chapter 31, verses 16 to 17. And I'd like to read to us. Verse 16 says, "Wherefore, the children of Israel shall keep the Sabbath to observe the Sabbath throughout their generations for a perpetual covenant. 17, it is a sign between me and the children of Israel forever. For in 6 days the Lord made heaven and earth, and on the seventh day he rested and was refreshed." This is what the Holy Scripture telling us, that the Sabbath was, or this law was given to the Israelites, and this should observe by the people of God during the time. I'd like to repeat,
Wherefore the children of Israel shall keep the Sabbath to observe the Sabbath throughout their generations for a perpetual covenant. It is a sign between me and the children of Israel forever. So this is very clear that the Bible saying plainly that the Sabbath was a sign between God and the children of Israel. It does not say it was a sign between God and all generations. Deuteronomy chapter 5 verse 15. And I'd like to invite your attention to open and read this particular Bible passage from the scripture. And it says, "And remember that thou wast a servant in the land of Egypt, and that the Lord thy God brought thee out thence. Therefore, the Lord thy God commanded thee to keep the Sabbath day." It is very clear in this particular passage of scripture that is found in the book of Deuteronomy chapter 5 verse 15. The Sabbath commands was connected with Israel's deliverance from Egypt. This is the real meaning of this passage. Nehemiah chapter 9 verse 13 and 14. And let us open our Bible to this particular passage of scripture. Nehemiah chapter 9 verses 13 and 14, it says, "Thou comest down also upon Mount Sinai, and madest known unto them thy holy Sabbath." God made known the Sabbath to Israel at Sinai area. Now, to consider this passage that we are just read while ago, it is wrong to bind the Sabbath on Christians today because the Sabbath was a covenant sign given to Israel, not to the church as New Testament law. I repeat, it is wrong to bind the Sabbath on Christians today because the Sabbath was a covenant sign given to Israel, not to the new church as New Testament law. This is the first point that I'd like to consider while or the error of Sabbath keeping today. That Sabbath keeping today is wrong because the Sabbath was given to Israel only. The second thing that I'd like to share to us about the error of Sabbath keeping today, not only that

Old Covenant. And the Old Covenant is referring to the people of God, which is the Israelites. Now, covenant. Deuteronomy chapter 4 verse 13. I'd like again to invite your attention to open this particular passage of scripture. Deuteronomy chapter 4 verse 13. It says here, "And he declared unto you his covenant, which he commanded you to perform, even 10 commandments, and he wrote them upon 2 tablets of stone." It is very clear. As Deuteronomy chapter 4 verse 13 saying, "And he declares unto you his covenant, which he commanded you to perform, even 10 commandments, and he wrote them upon 2 tablets of stone." The 10 commandments was called, or were called rather, the covenant. Exodus 34 verse 28. Again, let's open our Bible to that particular passage of scripture saying, "And he wrote upon the tablet the words of the covenant, the 10 commandments. Therefore, the Sabbath commands was part of the old covenant written on stones." Beloved brethren and friends who are listening in this study, let us give attention to this passage which found in Exodus 34:28, that he wrote upon the tablets the word of the covenant, the 10 commandments. Therefore, the Sabbath commands was part of the old covenant written on stones. Not only that, it's found in 2 Corinthians chapter 3 verse 7. Let us open our Bible. What Apostle Paul wrote in this particular passage of scripture. 2 Corinthians chapter 3 verse 7. 2 Corinthians 3:7, it says, "But if the ministrations of death, written and engraven in stones, was glorious, so that the children of Israel could not steadfastly behold the face of Moses for the glory of his countenance, which glory was to be done away." What Apostle Paul wrote in this particular passage, it's saying that it which, "For if that which is done away was glorious, much more that which remaineth in glorious." Paul says that ministration, written and engraven in stone, was glorious, but it was done away. What does it mean? Beloved brethren and friends, when Paul saying to this, it means that it is wrong to bind the Sabbath today, because the Sabbath belonged to the old covenant written on stones, and that covenant was taken away in Christ. This is what Apostle Paul trying to explain, or trying to derive
about this matter. Now, the third one, about the error of Sabbath keeping today. Not only Sabbath keeping today is wrong because the Sabbath was given to Israel only according to Exodus 31:16. And not only Sabbath keeping today is wrong because the Sabbath was part of the Old Testament, Old Covenant, Deuteronomy 4:13. But the third one, about the error of Sabbath keeping today, is this. Sabbath keeping today is wrong because Christ took away the first covenant. Are you familiar on this passage that is found in the book of Hebrews chapter 10 verse 9? Let us open and read for us to refresh about this matter. That the Sabbath keeping is wrong because Christ took away the first covenant. Let us read. It says, He taketh away the first, that He may establish the second. Christ did not keep the first covenant as the Christian covenant authority. He took away the first and established the second. Hebrews chapter 8 verse 13. Again, the author or the writer of Hebrews wrote, in that he set a new covenant, he hath made the first old. For first covenant become old when the new covenant was established. This is what the Holy Scripture telling us on this particular matter about the error of Sabbath keeping today. What else? Matthew 26:28. Let us open our Bible to that particular Bible passage and let us read. It says, Matthew 26:28, saying in verse 28, For this is my blood of the New Testament, which is shed for many for the remissions of sin. In this particular passage, we are told that the first covenant became old when the new covenant was established by Christ. And this is found in Matthew 26, verse 28. Saying that this is my blood of the New Testament, which is shed for many for the remissions of sin. Christ's blood established the New Testament or the New Covenant. What does it mean, beloved brethren, friends who are listening to this study this afternoon? This means that it is wrong to bind the Sabbath today because the first covenant was taken away and the Christians now live under the new covenant of Christ. This is the real message that I'd like to communicate to all of us this afternoon. If you are believing or under this doctrine of Sabbath keeping today, I remind you and advise you to study well about the scripture so that you will not be able to
perish in the last time. It is very clear that it is wrong to bind the Sabbath today because the first covenant was taken away and the Christians now is live under the New Testament time or the new covenant which is established by Christ. These are the error of Sabbath keeping today. Sabbath keeping today is wrong because the Sabbath was given to Israel. Exodus 31:16-17. Sabbath keeping today is wrong because the Sabbath was part of the old covenant. Deuteronomy 4:13. The third Sabbath keeping today is wrong because Christ took away the first covenant. And the fourth about the error of Sabbath keeping today is this. Sabbath keeping today is wrong because Christ fulfilled the law and the prophets. I'd like to repeat. Sabbath keeping today is wrong because Christ fulfilled the law and the prophet. Matthew chapter 5 verse 17. I'd like to encourage you to open your Bible. Beloved friends and brethren who are listening, let us hear what Matthew chapter 5 verse 17 saying. It says, "Think not that I am come to destroy the law or the prophets. I am not come to destroy but to fulfill." This verse, some people have misconceptions about this. What does it mean? They think that Christ was not come to destroy but to fulfill. It means to them that the law still binding today. But it does not mean what the Holy Scripture is telling us. Jesus did not violate the law. He fulfilled it. What that is the meaning. Jesus did not violate the law, but he fulfilled it. Luke chapter 24, verse 44. Again, I'd like to encourage and invite you to open your Bible to that particular passage. Luke chapter 24, verse 44. What does it say? It says here in verse 44, "And he said unto them, These are the words which I speak unto you while I was yet with you, that all things must be fulfilled which were written in the law of Moses and in the prophets and in the Psalms concerning me." Have you heard this passage? I'd like to read again. "All things must be fulfilled according to this verse, which were written in the law of Moses, and in the prophets, and in the Psalms concerning me." That is the word of Jesus Christ. In other words, the law pointed to Christ. Christ is the fulfillment. I repeat, beloved friends and brethren who are listening, the law pointed to Christ. Therefore, Christ is the fulfillment of it.
Romans chapter 10 verse 4, Apostle Paul wrote, and I'd like to read to us this afternoon. It says, "For Christ is the end of the law for righteousness to everyone that believeth." What does it mean? When Apostle Paul wrote these things, that means that when Paul wrote saying that Christ is the end of the law for righteousness to everyone that believeth, it means that Christ is the end of the law for righteousness. The point is this: it is wrong to go back to the Sabbath as law today, because Christ fulfilled the law and brought men to the new covenant, which is Christ established through His blood. That's why Sabbath keeping today is wrong, because Sabbath days were shadow. I'd like to repeat, error of Sabbath keeping today, why Sabbath keeping is wrong, because Sabbath day were our shadows. Let us read again Colossians chapter 2 verse 16 to 17. "Let no man therefore judge you in respect of a holiday or of the new moon or of the new Sabbath days, which are a shadow of things to come, but the body is of Christ." Paul here includes that Sabbath days among the shadows. A shadow is not the final reality, but Christ is the body, the substance, and the fulfillment. I'd like to repeat, Paul includes Sabbath days among the shadows. A shadow is not the final reality of things, but Christ is the body, the substance, and the fulfillment of it. Hebrews chapter 10 verse 1. Let us open our Bible to that particular passage of Scripture. Hebrews chapter 10 verse 1, it says, "For the law, having a shadow of good things to come, and not the very image of the things." I repeat, "For the law, having a shadow of things to come, not a very image of the things." This verse is very clear. When speaking about shadow, it's not a real or final reality of things, but it is only a shadow, a very image of things to come. The law had shadows. Christ is the real substance of it. What does it mean? Beloved friends and brethren who are listening to us this study, who are following the Sabbath keeping today, please be reminded, the law had shadows. Christ is the final substance of it. Therefore, it is wrong to bind Sabbath keeping today, because Christian must not return to the shadow when the substance has come in Christ. I'd like to repeat for us to understand, when Paul saying the law had shadows, Christ is the substance, real substance of it, it is wrong to bind Sabbath keeping today,
because Christian must not return to the shadow when the substance has come in Christ. What else about the errors of Sabbath keeping today? Not only Sabbath keeping today is wrong because the Sabbath was given to Israel only. Sabbath keeping today is wrong because the Sabbath was part of the Old Covenant. The Sabbath keeping today is wrong because Christ took away the first covenant. Sabbath keeping today is wrong because Christ fulfilled the law and the prophets. Sabbath keeping today is wrong because Sabbath days were shadows. What else? The Sabbath keeping today is wrong because no man is justified by the law. Let us open our Bible to the book of Galatians chapter 2 verse 16. Galatians chapter 2 verse 16. What the Holy Scripture is telling us. Galatians 2:16, it says, knowing that a man is not justified by the works of the law, but by the faith of Jesus Christ, even we have believed in Jesus Christ, that we might be justified by the faith of Christ and not by the work of the law. For by the works of the law shall no flesh be justified. Apostle Paul make a clear statement in verse 16 and 17 saying, but if, according to him, while we seek to be justified by Christ, we ourselves also are found sinners, is therefore Christ the minister of sin? God forbid. What Apostle Paul wrote, it says, a man is not justified by the works of the law, but by the faith of Jesus Christ. It is very clear. In this particular passage, we are told in these things. Well, that's Romans chapter 3, verse 20. It says, therefore, by the deeds of the law, there shall no flesh be justified in his sight. Paul clearly stated these things, that no good deeds of the law shall be justified but through faith in Jesus' finished work. What else? Acts 13:39. Let us open our Bible and read. It says, and by him all that believe are justified from all things from which you could not be justified by the law of Moses. Why? Because these things, particularly in obedience to the law of Moses, was given only to the Israelites. This is the Old Covenant, and we are not under the Old Covenant, but we are in the New Covenant, which is established by the Lord Jesus Christ. The Sabbath cannot justify anyone.
The law of Moses cannot justify anyone. Justification is only found in the person of the Lord Jesus Christ. What does it mean, beloved brethren and friends? It means it is wrong to use Sabbath keeping as a mark of righteousness, because no man is justified by the law. I'd like to repeat. It is wrong to use Sabbath keeping today as a mark of righteousness, because no man is justified by the law. What else about the error of Sabbath keeping today? Sabbath keeping today is wrong because those returned to the law are in a spiritual danger. Galatians chapter 5 verse 4. Let us read what the scripture telling us. Galatians 5:4. It says here, Christ is become of no effect unto you, whosoever of you are justified by the law. Ye are fallen from grace. It is very clear what Apostle Paul wrote about those ones who are keeping the Sabbath day today. It is very clear that those who return to the law are in spiritual danger. Christ is become of no effect unto you, or those who follow the law of Moses. It says here, whosoever of you are justified by the law, ye are fallen from grace. What does it mean, fallen by grace? This is a serious warning from the Holy Scripture. Beloved friends and brethren who are listening, if you are under or believing those about the Old Testament law, you are endangered, and therefore the Holy Scripture gives a serious warning. What is a warning? A person who seeks justification by the law falls from grace. Galatians chapter 3 verse 10. Let us read what the Holy Scripture is telling us. It says here, for as many as are of the works of the law are under the curse, for it is written, curse is everyone that continueth not in all things which are written in the book of the law to do them. It's very clear. Cursed is everyone that continueth not in all things which are written in the book of the law to do them. What does it mean? Friends, beloved brethren, who are listening, this means that it is wrong and dangerous to return to Sabbath keeping law today as a covenant duty, because returning to the law brings persons under the obligation and curse of the law. That's why we should examine our faith and teaching. Are we continue observing the Sabbath keeping today? Or are we in the new
covenant, which is established by the Lord Jesus Christ. Why? Because it is wrong and very dangerous to return to Sabbath keeping law as a covenant duty. Because returning to the law brings a person under the obligation and curse of the law. What else about the error of Sabbath keeping today? Sabbath keeping today is wrong when men keep only one part and ignore the whole law. Let us go back to the book of Galatians chapter 5 verse 3. Let us read what Apostle Paul wrote. Galatians chapter 5 verse 3 says, "For I testify again to every man that in circumcised that he is a debtor to do the whole law." This is what the scripture telling us, saying, "For I testify, according to Paul, against to every man that is circumcised, that he is a debtor to the whole law." What does it mean? It means that if a person puts himself under one old covenant requirement as law, he becomes debtor to do the whole law, not only a selective obey the law of Moses. Therefore, men skip only one part and ignore the whole law. That is wrong. When you obey the law, you should obey the whole, not only part of it. That's why Paul is very clear, saying, it say, "For I testify against to every man that is circumcised that he is a debtor to the whole law." Not only select one law to obey, but if you fully obey the law of the old covenant, you should obey everything about it. Now, James chapter 2 verse 10. This is what Apostle James is telling us. "For whosoever shall keep the whole law and yet open it in one point, he is guilty of all." This is what Apostle James told us. "For whosoever shall keep the whole law and yet open it in one point, he is guilty of all." What does it mean? It means a person cannot choose only the Sabbath and reject the rest of the law system. It is very clear message to those ones who are keeping the law of Moses until today. A person cannot choose only the Sabbath and reject the rest of the law system. If one binds the Sabbath, he must also face the law's priesthood, sacrifices, feast days, penalties, and complete system. What does it mean, beloved friends, brethren who are listening today? It means it is wrong to keep only one part of the law while rejecting the full obligation of the law of Moses. That is the real message that we need to understand. What else? The errors of Sabbath keeping today. Why is wrong? Because many do not keep it according to the law.
Many today claim to keep the Sabbath, but they do not keep it according to the law of Moses. The law said no one should go out of his place. Exodus chapter 16, verse 29. Let us go back to the Old Testament. What the scripture telling us about doing the law. Exodus chapter 16, verse 29. Exodus 16, verse 29. It says in verse 29, "See, for that the Lord hath given you the Sabbath, therefore he giveth you on the sixth day the bread of 2 days. Abide ye every man in his place. Let no man go out of his place on the seventh day." This is the command given to the people of Israel. Hebrews 16:29, "Abide every man in his place. Let no man go out of his place on the seventh day." Many people today keep Sabbath, or the Sabbath keepers today is trouble. Attending gatherings, far away, go shopping, or move around freely on the Sabbath. So what does it mean? They are not obeying the whole law. They violated what the Holy Scripture telling us about the Sabbath keeping. The law said no fire should be kindled. What happened today? Let us read Exodus 35 verse 3 to know about this law. Exodus 35:3, it says, "Ye shall kindle no fire throughout your habitations upon the Sabbath day." This is the complete command. Strictly implement what the law keeper should do. "You shall kindle no fire," according to God, "throughout your habitation upon the Sabbath day." But what happened today? Those who are claiming that they are Sabbath keeping today, many people today doing cook or making cook during Saturday, use fire, electricity, stove, or modern convenience while claiming Sabbath observances. What else? What else? The law said no work should be done. Exodus chapter 20, verse 10. According to the scripture, "But the seventh day is the Sabbath of the Lord thy God. In it thou shalt not do any work." That is a command given to the people of God in the Old Testament during the time of Moses. This applied to family, servants, strangers, and animals. What else? The law gave death as the penalty for Sabbath
breaking. What happened to those ones who are violating that command? And there is a consequences given by the scripture. Luke, Exodus 31 verse 14, it says, everyone that defileth it shall surely be put to death. That is the consequence, those who are not fully obeying the command of God. Numbers chapter 15, verse 32 to 36. Let us open our Bible to that particular passage so that we will know what the instructions given to the people of God, which is referring to the Israelites. Numbers 15, 32. Numbers 15:32, it says here, and while the children of Israel were in the wilderness, they found a man that gathered stick upon the Sabbath day, and they that found him gathering stick brought him unto Moses and Aaron and unto all the congregation. And they put him in ward, because it was not declared what should be done to him. And the Lord said unto Moses, the man shall be surely put to death. All the congregation shall stone him with stone without the camp, and all the congregations brought him without the camp and stoned him with stone, and he died as the Lord commanded Moses. So this was the consequences, those who do not obey the law of God given to through Moses for the people of God. There is a consequences that those who violated this law should be put to death. What is the point? Many who claim to keep the Sabbath do not keep it according to the law. They keep a changed and partial versions made by men. Therefore, beloved brethren, friends who are listening, if you are claiming that you are a Sabbath keeping, you are outside the law of Christ. And I encourage you to repent and obey the gospel of our Lord Jesus Christ. What else about the error of Sabbath keeping today? Sabbath keeping today is wrong because the temple service was connected with Sabbath work. Some say no work at all could be done on the Sabbath. Yet, under the law, the priests worked in the temple. Let us open our Bible to the book of Matthew. Matthew chapter 12, verse 5. And let us read. Or have you not read in the law how that on the Sabbath days the priests in the temple profane the Sabbath and are blameless? The priests had lawful Sabbath duties in the temple. This is what we have seen in the Holy Scripture. What else? Numbers 28, verse 9 to 10. Let us read. Numbers 28.
verses 9 to 10. It says here, "And on the Sabbath day, two lambs of the first year without spot, and two tenth deals of flour for a meat offering mingled with oil, and the drink offering thereof. This is the burnt offering of every Sabbath, beside the continual burnt offering and this drunk offering, and in the beginning of your month you shall offer burnt offering unto the Lord two young bullocks." And one ram, seven lambs of the first year without spot. This is the instruction. But what happened? On the Sabbath days, two lambs of the first year without spot. This is the burnt offering of every Sabbath. The Sabbath had special sacrifices under the law. But today, what happened? There is no Levitical priesthood, no temple service, and no animal sacrifice for Christian. So what is the implication of this? They pretend to be a Sabbath keeper, but they ignore other law. They only select those law that they are obeying. Hebrews chapter 9, chapter 2, verse 12. It says, "For the priesthood being changed, there is made of necessity a change also of the law." What does it mean, beloved friends and brethren who are listening this afternoon? It means that it is wrong to bind Sabbath keeping today while ignoring the temple or Levitical priesthood and Sabbath sacrifices that belong to that system. Brethren, these are the reality and facts, truth from the Holy Scripture. And let us also be reminded of ourselves that maybe some who are listening is also observing about Sabbath keeping for today. But I'd like to remind you that kind of practice and doctrine is not acceptable, or it is not biblical. We are now in the new covenant, which is established by our Lord Jesus Christ. I encourage you to repent and obey the gospel of our Lord Jesus Christ to become the member of the church of our Lord, who is established through his blood shed on the cross of Calvary. This afternoon's study, I hope you have learned a lot about the Sabbath keeping that is not bound in our time today. We are under Christ's law. We are under the Christian age, and we need to obey and follow what Christ's teaching given. This afternoon, before we end, let us commit ourselves to God and ask forgiveness and accept the gospel of our Lord Jesus Christ and obey the gospel through water baptism for the renewing of your sins. Father, we thank you so much for your goodness. Thank you for your word. Continue to bless this into our hearts, and I pray for those ones who are listening. I pray that you guide them in the right way
so that they will be able to receive the gift of salvation that you are given to all people. As we end this study, you continue to bless our family. We entrust to you even our daily work and activity that you continue to bless us. We commit to you with much thanksgiving in our heart. In Jesus' name I pray. Amen. Thank you so much and good afternoon to everyone. Let's continue this study by next meeting again. Hello, God bless, and bye-bye.

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You're listening to the Brotherhood Brief exclusively on Ignite Radio. I'm your host, Paul Cockrell. Topping our news headlines, a long court dispute over the former Central Church of Christ property in downtown Nashville has finally been settled. The Christian Chronicle reporting breaking news. The judge ruled that the Nashville Church of Christ violated the original deed, which required the property to be used for the benefit of the Church of Christ. Ownership now reverts to the estate of A.M. Burton, the church's founder. The $11 million property will be sold under court supervision. 80% of the proceeds will go to the Burton estate, managed by Burton's descendants that include famous Christian singer Amy Grant and Andy Burton, while 20% will go to the Nashville congregation. The building had fallen into disuse and unpaid taxes and had piled up more than $500,000. Both sides will share the cost, with the estate's share capped at $50,000. Amy Grant said the family wanted to protect A.M. Burton's legacy. They've since launched the A.M. Burton Matthew 25 Fund to carry on his spirit of generosity and community service. Severe flooding being reported across Manila and surrounding provinces in the Philippines following days of heavy rain. Streets and homes in several areas are underwater and cleanup efforts are underway. Early word from local Christians there indicate that some members of the Lord's Church have been affected, though details are still coming in. Power outages, road closures, and rising waters have made communication difficult in several communities. Church members throughout the region are said to be checking on one another and assisting those who have been displaced. As more information becomes available about the extent of the damage and specific needs, we'll keep you updated. Meantime, there has been another earthquake in Mindanao, 7.4. 12 miles east of Santiago, Philippines. More details on that in the hours ahead. Finally, churches across the country are still feeling the effects of the pandemic years, and it's showing up in both attendance and leadership. Studies indicate in-person worship service attendance remains about 8% lower than before COVID. While some congregations have recovered through online participations, others continue to struggle, especially smaller churches. At the same time, the average age of church leaders continues to rise, and many congregations report difficulty finding preachers who are willing to serve in smaller or rural areas. Interestingly, recent studies suggest that Gen Z believers, those in their teens and 20s, now attend services more often on average than baby boomers. These numbers remind us that the work of the church continues to depend on every generation doing its part to strengthen, support, and prepare for the next generation. With the Brotherhood Brief, I'm Paul Cockrell reporting.

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This is Ignite Radio.

Great to be back with each and every one of you, to all our my fellow igniters. My name is Wilden Hannibal from Sri Lanka. The church that I belong to is in Colombo. So I am back after 2 weeks. Last week was not doing too well, so yes, I couldn't share God's word. So anyway, today I am back, and with God's blessings and guidance, I will share His message with each and every one of you. So, you know, in the world, one of the main things each and every one of us are searching, right? Whoever we are, and at some stage in our life, everyone starts looking for peace. So the lesson today is about peace, and specifically that Jesus is the Prince of Peace. So the first verse that I have selected is from Isaiah chapter 9 and verse 6. We all know this verse. This is how it goes. It says, "For to us a child is born, to us a son is given, and the government will be on his shoulders. And he we will call Wonderful, Counselor, the Mighty God, the Everlasting Father, and Prince of Peace." So now when you talk of peace, we have to talk of the current world today, and it has been for many, many hundreds of years. The world we are living is in a world of turmoil, uncertainty. We do not know what to expect tomorrow. We have seen, you know, even during this last few months, how wars can have a direct impact even on the countries who are not involved in wars. So whether we like it or not, right, wars, right, are not good for anybody. We all know that, right? So this will have an impact on us in some way or another. The current wars have impacted the world economy, the stability, right? So people don't know what to expect tomorrow. So, I mean, that is where the world is concerned. Well, let's look close to home in our lives, right? Even our lives, there is turmoil, there is uncertainty, right? Even in, say, in places of work, sometimes in schools, in our families, other relationships, even in the church today, right, there is turmoil, right? So now, when we talk of turmoil, turmoil refers to a state of extreme confusion, also uncertainty, disorder. It also describes a situation or a mental state characterized by a lack of peace and stability. So the world today, what it is, it lacks peace. It lacks peace, right? Many areas of our lives lack peace, right? So we...

0: peace.
1: Right. So even today, we look at, I mean, you take the world leaders today. I mean, the wars are going on. You know, they sign a peace deal, and next moment the war is on again. So there is no one in the world, no man or woman, who is able to bring permanent peace in the world today. So similarly, when we look at the book of Isaiah, right, and say the chapter 9 specifically, right, it is important to understand that both the immediate historical context, right, and the prophetic message that Isaiah is delivering. Isaiah is writing to the people of Judah during a time of fear, darkness, and political uncertainty. Right? We see their nation was threatened by foreign powers. Right? And, you know, see, many of the people were turning away from God. Right? So, the judgment was coming because of their own sins, their own choices, the wrong choices they have made in life. So, we see that when we look at Isaiah chapter 9 and the central message that Isaiah is trying to bring, right, to the people, it is that although God's people are experiencing a dark time during their lives because of sin, God will not abandon them, right? So God is giving them a promise of deliverance, right? And the deliverance is coming through a Messiah, who is the Prince of Peace. So when you look at the Isaiah chapter 9 and the first few verses, the people are experiencing a very dark time. They are afraid of what is happening, a lot of oppression, suffering because they had replaced God with their own sinful lives, right? Like many people do with you know, alcohol, drugs, whatever, right? But we see but in these first few verses, Isaiah is showing that God is able to replace darkness with light, with sorrow with joy, bondage with freedom, and war with peace. Yeah. So what others can't do, God can do. Right? So this lesson is that sin brings darkness, it brings uncertainty, it brings instability. But God is able to provide, right, the light, the joy, the freedom, the peace that we are all looking for. So what we see is that we are responsible, right? I am responsible for what I'm facing in my life. You are responsible for what you are facing in your life, because we are making our own choices. So we see God wants to change things, to rescue us from what we are going through, right? So this is where God sees we need a person to rescue us. And even during Isaiah time, they need somebody to rescue them. And that person, and the only person, was Jesus Christ, who is the Prince of Peace. Now when we look at this Isaiah chapter 9 and verse 6, all right, the Isaiah, when he could have, you know, written, used another word instead of Prince of Peace. He could have used, okay, Deliverer or Savior, because Jesus was a Savior, right? But he chose to describe Jesus as the Prince of Peace. This is because there are no other one. I mean, Israel had leaders before. They were going to have leaders even after Isaiah wrote this, right? But no leader is able to bring real peace into their lives. So when you look at this Hebrew word for prince, it's pronounced sa, meaning it ruler, chief, commander, or governor, right? So this shows that the prince has some authority, right? Because Isaiah chapter 9 and verse 6, the government will be on his shoulder. So there is a sense of authority and sense of responsibility. And it says, and the increase of his government shows that Jesus will have a kingdom, right? Upon the throne of David, right? So there will be a royal rule and the Prince of Peace, right? And the Prince of Peace shows that the kind of ruler that Jesus is and will always be. So Isaiah's point is that Jesus, who is our Messiah, will govern in peace, right? So peace is not merely a gift that Jesus hands out, but it is the defining character of Jesus' reign. Very important, right? It defines who Jesus is and the character of his reign. So we see a deliverer, right? A prince establishes, the Prince of Peace establishes peace, right? We see, for example, we can look at a lot of examples in the Bible, right? But look at Moses. He delivered Israel from Egyptian bondage, from Egyptian slavery, right? But what after that? They went into, right? They had other problems in their lives. It was just that deliverance was just temporary. For example, Gideon also did the same. David, right? He fought many enemies and he delivered the Israel nation. Even as a boy, he killed Goliath, right? So he bought peace and stability to the Israel people, but that was not eternal. It was temporal peace. So we see each of these people, they bought deliverance, right, from conflict and uncertainty, but these return back again, right? Even though each of them, you know, gave some kind of relief, right? That relief was just temporal, right? So we see the Messiah, the Isaiah is mentioning, who is Jesus, right? He's a greater Messiah, and nobody can compare to him, right? So we see Jesus does not merely remove enemies, but he establishes, right? He establishes a kingdom which peace. Establishes a kingdom in which peace continues. There is no, period of time when Jesus establishes peace. It's everlasting, right? So this is why we see when Isaiah, you know, immediately adds, right, of the increase of his government and peace, there will be no end, right? So that is in Isaiah chapter 9 and verse 7. So Jesus is going to bring just not a short-lived peace, but a peace that's going to last forever, right? So like I said, a deliverer, a human deliverer will bring a temporal peace if it's war, a ceasefire. But Jesus, who is the Prince of Peace, creates an everlasting order of peace, right? So when you talk of order, Jesus is has given us everything so that in every area of our life we have peace, right? So I think this is very important, right? From the time we obey the gospel, Jesus is there to guide us, to help us, to protect us throughout each step, each moment of our life. And that is such a wonderful blessing that we have in having Jesus, right, as our Savior. So we see the New Testament also explains the kind of peace that Isaiah had in mind. Now look at Romans chapter 5 and verse 1, right? This is Paul is writing here. He says, therefore, since we have been justified through faith, we have peace with God through our Lord Jesus Christ. I think this is one of the main, if not the main things, that the main peace that Jesus brought. After man sinned, the peace we had with God, right, we lost, right? So Jesus, by the supreme sacrifice, right, he bought that peace again. This is the peace that reconciles us with God, right? So we are able to call God our Father. We are able to go to Him in prayer, right? And this is why I say this is most important. So without peace with God, we cannot have peace in any area of our life. So, second point is from Ephesians chapter 2 and verse 14. Ephesians 2 and verse 14. Here Paul is writing again. He says, for he himself, referring to Jesus, right? For Jesus himself is our peace, who has made the two groups one and has destroyed the barriers at the dividing wall of hostility. So, what he's saying that Jesus, right, who is our peace, has made the Jew and the Gentile one. There is no division, right? Well, unfortunately, people cause divisions in their relationships, right? They bring various excuses, but Jesus has taken that away, right? So that's why we see the Bible says there's no Jew, no Gentile, right? We are all one in Christ. So we see, we also see that Jesus' peace is embodied in Jesus, in Christ Himself. This is why we could, that He could take out the barrier between the Jew and Gentile. Because Jesus Himself is peace, right? So while now we have peace with God and we have to have peace with each other, right? And Jesus is the one who took the barrier out. We see Apostle Paul writing in Colossians chapter 2, verse 20, says, and through Him, in Jesus Christ, to reconcile to Himself all things, right? Whether things on earth and things in heaven, by making peace through His blood shed on the cross, right? So we see Jesus is reconciling us to Himself as well, right? So we see the peace that Jesus secured by His sacrifice, right? So this is why there is no other sacrifice, right, that can be compared to the sacrifice Jesus made for you and me. So we see Jesus is certainly certainly our Savior, our Deliverer, right? But we see Isaiah chapter 9 emphasizes, right, the result of His rule, right, the restored relationship with God and the harmony within His kingdom. So Jesus reconciled us with God, and He reconciled the Jews and the Gentiles, making us all equal. So then we'll also look that when we look at Isaiah chapter 9 and verse 7, he says that chapter 9 and verse 7 says that He will reign upon the throne of David, right? So we see that by calling Him the Prince of Peace, Isaiah identifies Him as the promise through David. The promise is coming to David, who was once the king of Israel, right? And the one who bears God's authority, right? And the ruler whose kingdom is characterized by peace. So this is why the angels, when they tell Mary, appears to Mary and tells her, the Lord will give you him the throne of his father David. So when we are speaking of Isaiah mentioning David, right? And then why the other thing, other question comes is, why is Isaiah using this word Prince of Peace, right? So this is something that, you know, when I'm preparing this lesson, I kept wondering, right? And so, you know, I can understand describing Jesus as Wonderful Counselor, Mighty God, Everlasting Father, right? Because Jesus is God, so Isaiah is describing Jesus as God, right? But what would have the Israelites at that time understand when Isaiah, you know, described their Savior, their Messiah, as the Prince of Peace? Yes, so that is the reason I mentioned. I read this, what Isaiah wrote, that about the throne of David, right? He will reign upon the throne of David, right? So the connection of the Prince of Peace has to do with David's son Solomon. Now when we talk of Solomon's name comes from the word Salomo, right? Which is from the Hebrew word Shalom, which means peace, right? So we see what God said concerning Solomon in 1 Chronicles chapter 22 and verse 9. So he says, "Behold, a son shall be born to you." It's talking about Solomon, "who shall be a man of rest and will bring peace and quietness to Israel in his days," right? So look at how Solomon is described by God himself. He says, "Behold, a son shall be born to you, who shall be a man of rest and will give peace and quietness to Israel in all his days." So when you look at the Solomon's life, right, so during his time there was, okay, during King, his father's time, King David, right, they had to fight many wars, but during Solomon's time, they enjoyed peace, right? We see during Solomon's time that the temple was built, right? And it was during his time that the kingdom of Israel really, really prospered. So we see, so for many Israelites, Solomon represents the ideal of a prince, of a peaceful king. So when Isaiah wrote the Prince of Peace, they understood this. They understood this language, right? Because Isaiah knew, because he was writing with the inspiration he received from God, that he knew that the people were looking for peace. And so people were looking for peace, but yet Solomon's peace was that he brought, right? The peace, the stability, the prosperity was temporal. But when Isaiah describes Jesus, is in Isaiah chapter 9 and verse 7, right? "Of the increase of his government and peace, there will be no end." We read this before. So Isaiah, okay, for the people of Israel, Isaiah was a peaceful king, right? But with Jesus, right, he was going to be the peaceful, the Prince of Peace that was going to last forever. So let us look at just compare. I mean, Solomon with Jesus. Like, we cannot compare anybody with Jesus, but for the study's sake. So we see Solomon, he brought a temporal peace, but the peace that Jesus brings is eternal. So he ruled the earthly Israel, right? But Jesus is going to rule the spiritual Israel, which is the church today. So Solomon built a physical kingdom, right? But Jesus built a spiritual kingdom. He died for it, right? So David or Solomon is the son of David, but Jesus is the son of God. So we see this is why Jesus in Matthew chapter 12 and verse 40, so he says, indeed, a greater than Solomon is here, referring to himself, right? So we see, why Isaiah mentions Jesus as the Prince of Peace is because the Israel nations knew what Isaiah meant when he meant Prince of Peace, right? So we see they would have compared that with King Solomon, and that's why we see Jesus is saying a greater than Solomon is here. So yes, so we see even like when peace is announced at the birth of Christ, right? In Luke chapter 2, it says, today when the angels appeared to the shepherds in Luke chapter 2 and verse 11 onwards, it says here, today in the town of David, a Savior has been born to you. He is the Messiah, the Lord. He will bring a sign to you. You'll find the baby wrapped in clothes and lying in a manger. And suddenly a great company of heaven opened with the angels praising God and saying, glory to God in the highest heaven, and on earth peace to those on whom his favor rests. So we see even at the announcement, it's announcing Jesus and saying that Jesus will bring peace. So yes, so like I said that the Israel understood peace, right? The Prince of Peace, right? Also, when you mention the word peace or shalom, right, which is the Hebrew word peace, it meant more than peace for the Israel people, right? It meant wholeness. It means well-being. It means harmony, prosperity, security, right? So it means all these good things for the Israel people. So when Isaiah called or mentions to Jesus, right, as the Prince of Peace, so people won't just think, he's going to stop wars. No, they would think more than that. They would think that he would bring complete restoration, stability, and blessings to all of them. So now, Jesus is the one who is our Prince of Peace. He has brought peace to you and me, right? So friends, what is our duty, right? What is our duty, right? As Christians, right? As a disciple of Christ, right? So our duty is that we need to take this good news of peace to the rest of the world. I mean, we're not talking of too far away. Maybe those around us, our own families, right? Because we may be surprised at how many people are really searching for this peace that only Christ can give, right? So we see Apostle Paul quoting Isaiah chapter 52 in Romans chapter 10 and verse 15. He says, how can anyone preach unless they are sent? And it is written, how beautiful are the feet of those who bring good news. So Isaiah 52 and verse 7, this is how it says, right? It goes like this. It's how beautiful on the mountain are the feet of those who bring good news, who proclaim peace, who bring good tidings, who proclaim salvation, who say to Zion, your God reigns, right? So this is our duty, right? To take this good news, to proclaim peace, right? To bring good tidings, to proclaim the salvation to anyone and everyone that we can reach to. right? So yes, the people, like I said, are searching for peace, right? And like I mentioned at the start of this lesson, right, people are looking sadly in the wrong places. There's nobody to give them proper guidance, right? So that's where you and I come in, right? It's our duty, it's our responsibility to show them that real peace and lasting peace, everlasting peace is in Jesus Christ. So we see Jesus came not to give peace as the world gives peace, but he came to take away the cause that takes away the peace, which is sin, right? So the sin is the cause is for many people who do not have peace. So this is why Jesus is the Prince of Peace. So, yes. So as we conclude, right, we have to remember that Isaiah was not just simply trying to say that Jesus would come, but be our savior, but that he would be the Prince of Peace, right? So Jesus came to be more, to do more than just remove temporal troubles. He came to remove the cause of the of our separation from God, which is sin, like I mentioned before, right? To reconcile us back to God through his sacrifice. So the world still is searching for peace, right, in different areas, in wrong places, in wealth, in power, in alcohol, and whatever human way of looking at it, right? So, but yet, the true and lasting peace is only found in Jesus Christ, right? He gives us peace, right, with God, and he calls us to share that peace with each other. So we must submit to the rule of the Prince of Peace, right, and enjoy the peace that he has provided us through his blood, right, and faithfully proclaim to all the troubled world that the true peace is found in Jesus Christ, right. So let us be thankful to God for sending his Son, right, who is our Prince of Peace. So in to close this lesson, there's one more verse I would like to read from John chapter 14 and verse 27. John chapter 14 and verse 27. It says, John is writing his, where Jesus is speaking, he says, "Peace I leave with you, my peace I give you. I do not give you as the world gives. Do not let your heart be troubled and do not be afraid." So we see what a beautiful assurance is. So Jesus himself is saying that he is leaving his peace with us, right? And the peace he's giving is not like the world gives to us, right? So we have that assurance, and we must not let our hearts, our minds to be troubled, because Jesus is standing by our side, right? So this is the lesson, friends, with regard to Jesus being our Prince of Peace. So he is our real peace and our lasting peace. So I hope this lesson will help you, you know, have that peace that we are all searching for. Also help others to find the peace that they are searching for. So have a blessed day, and hope to see you all, God willing, next week as well. So have a blessed day, and thank you for patiently listen to this lesson.

0: This is Brother Paul from the Book Divine, inviting you to tune in for the Brotherhood Brief right here on Ignite Radio. 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
1: Hi, everyone. Welcome to another episode of Minute Ministries. This is John, one of your fellow brothers in Christ from Surrey, BC. In the previous episode of Minute Ministries, we talked about what justification means and what it means for us to be justified by our faith. To recap, to justify means to declare as righteous, and it is through our faith that our sins have been washed away, making us clean from the stains of sin, and thus we are able to be declared as righteous by God. The question for today is, if I am declared as righteous and therefore saved through my faith in Christ, do I still need to do good works? This is a common question we may think about, and a passage that comes to mind is in the book of James, chapter 2. Starting in verse 14, he says, "What good is it, my brothers, if someone says he has faith but does not have good works? Can that faith save him? If a brother or sister is poorly clothed and lacking in daily food, and one of you says to them, 'Go in peace, be warmed and filled,' without giving them the things needed for the body, what good is that? So also faith by itself, if it does not have good works, is dead." And later in verse 24, he says, "You see that a person is justified by works and not by faith alone." Reading this passage can be confusing. Here, James seems to say that works also justify us, but we know there are so many other passages throughout the Bible that clearly say good works will not save you. I believe the best way to answer this question is to understand what James is trying to say here. He says that if you have faith in Christ, but your actions do not reflect that, what is your faith even for? James calls this a dead faith. Remember that we are asked not to conform to the pattern of this world, but be transformed by the renewing of our minds, Romans 12:2, and to put off our old self and take on a new identity in Christ, Ephesians 4:22-24. Our faith in Christ is meant to change us. It is transformative. With our new identity in Christ, we are meant to change how we think, talk, and act. Yes, in order to be declared righteous, we need to believe in Jesus Christ. But believing in him also means believing the values he stood for and the things he taught us. If we truly believe his words are good for us, we should do them. Doing good works is part of that. And so, although good works do not determine your salvation, they are definitely evidence of a living faith. A faith that is real and active, reflecting a heart transformed by Christ. By putting our faith into action, we demonstrate that we believe in him and want to follow him. Thank you.
2: Hi, my name is Simon, and I'm a young igniter from the Philippines. Today's Bible scripture of the day comes from Proverbs chapter 4, verse 23. It says, "Above all else, guard your heart, for everything you do flows."
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3: Igniters, a pleasant good morning, good afternoon, and good evening to you all. And welcome to the Refinery with your host, Wayne Collins, the full-time minister and evangelist of the Kamako Church of Christ here in Linden, Guyana, South America. I hope that you're all doing well, Igniters, and enjoying good health and strength and God's blessings in your life. As for me and the church here and the family, we are doing okay, Igniters. Praise the Lord. I want to encourage you to, you know, keep sharing the Word of God. And I want to encourage you to keep applying the Word of God to your daily walk with Him. Lord, we give you praise. We give you thanks. Thank you for this opportunity to be able to read and study your Word once again. Thank you so much for Ignite Radio. We pray that your Word will continue to be spread throughout this entire world, and that souls will be changed and added to your kingdom, dear God. And we pray, dear Father, that you will bless all the speakers, and we pray for wisdom that comes from you, dear God. We pray, dear God, for the strength and the ability to continue to do this, O Father. We pray that you'll bless our time together, and we pray, Lord, that we will be able to learn again. Help us to have open hearts and open minds, and help us, Lord, that we will continue to endure this Christian walk with you to the end. Help us to understand that Jesus is truly our Lord, our Master, and that we will submit our lives to Him faithfully. Thank you for your Son, Jesus. Thank you for His sacrificial death and His blood, dear God. We thank you that He died for our sins and the sins of the entire world. We turn this over to you now, and we ask you to take full control. In Jesus' blessed name we pray. Amen. So, Igniters, it is good to be back with you. It is so good to be back with you today, being Saturday. It's a little rainy at this time, but there is hope for sun again today. The sun, I'm sure, is going to shine today. We're kind of getting over the rainy season at this time. Igniters, last Wednesday we did not get to do Zoom session with Brother Bill Dayton. He was not able to teach us on Zoom because we had the same kind of thunderstorm that we had previously that took out my entire Wi-Fi system, and so I had to unplug. I didn't want, you know, any damage there again, of course, Igniters, and so for that reason we were not able to do Zoom classes with Brother Bill Dayton. But God is good, Igniters, and He's in charge. He is definitely in charge. I have promised last Saturday, Igniters, that today being Saturday, I'm going to start a new series, and that is exactly what I want to do. So my topic for the next couple of weeks, for the next several weeks, will be Jesus, Lord of the One Body. Jesus, Lord of the One Body. All right? And after we have completed this series of studies, we will continue to look at a few things in which Jesus is Lord of. All right? So we are going to be staying on Jesus, Lord of something, for the next couple of months, Igniters. All right? And so as from today, we are going to be looking at Jesus, Lord of the One Body. And that is who He is indeed. He is Lord of the One Body, the one church that the Bible speaks of. And there is no other. There are several hundreds, I believe, denominations in the world. But Jesus is not Lord of a denomination. Jesus is Lord of the one body, the church, that the Bible speaks of, that he himself built or established. So that's what we want to look at Igniters as from today for the next couple of weeks. Jesus, Lord of the one body. You know, Igniters, to say that Jesus is Lord is equivalent to calling him Master. When we say that Jesus is our Lord, what we are saying is that he is our Master. That's who he is. And according to the Thayer dictionary, the word Lord, the Greek word Lord, is curious, which means he to whom a person or thing belongs, about which he has the power of deciding. Lord, according to Thayer dictionary, means master. The role of Jesus as Lord in our lives, Igniters, is essential to our relationship with him because we belong to him. He is our master. He rules our lives. You know, Jesus once said in Luke chapter 6 and verse number 46, could you remember, Igniters? He said, "And why call me Lord, Lord, and do not the things which I say?" Why are you calling me your Lord? Why are you saying that I am your master, the master of your life, and that you belong to me, but your lifestyle is different as a Christian in the church? Your life does not reflect Jesus as your Lord, as your master. You see, Igniters, many people today honor him as Lord with their lips. Many Christians in the church, while they reject his revealed will for their lives. You cannot reject God's revealed will for your life, Igniters. You cannot reject the will of God, the word of God that's supposed to govern and guide your life and live your own life, and call Jesus your master while you are in his body. You simply cannot do that. To do that, Igniters, I want to see, to do such is hypocrisy. Could it be, Igniters, that we have a whole lot of Christians who are practicing hypocrisy in the body of our Lord Jesus Christ? Those Christians who are claiming that Jesus is their Lord, their master, the master of their life, that their life belong to him, but their lifestyle is revealing something different. It causes us to check ourselves up, Igniters, to see whether we are in the body of Christ or not, to see whether Jesus is our Lord or our Master or not, to see if our life really belongs to Him. Take a checkup from your neck up. Could be that you're on the dong bong the train. And if you take a checkup, it can place you on the up bong the train. So examine yourself according to the Word of God to see whether you are in the faith or not, igniters. You know, when we speak of the one body, we have reference to the church. Understand this. When we speak of the one body, we have reference to the church. Paul said in Colossians 1 and verse number 18, Colossians 1 and verse 18, Paul said, and He is the head of the body, the church. The body is the what? The church. And Jesus is the head of the body. He is the head of the church. That's what it is saying there. Igniters. In Colossians chapter 1 and verse number 18. And even if we go to Colossians 1:24, Colossians 1:24, Paul again says, who now rejoice in my sufferings for you and fill up that which is behind of the afflictions of Christ in my flesh for His body's sake, which is the church. Colossians 1:24. And even when we go to Ephesians chapter 1, verse 22 and 23, igniters, Paul again says in Ephesians 1, 22 and 23, and had put all things under His feet and gave Him to be head over all things to the church, which is His body, the fullness of Him that filleth it all in all. The word body in Colossians 1:18, when it says that Jesus is the head of the body, the word body there, according to the Greek word, is used of a large or small number of men closely united into one society, one family. As it were, a social, ethical, mythical body. So in the New Testament, of the church, is the same with the church in the New Testament. Who are we? Who are the body of Christ? We are a large or small number of people. And Paul makes it clear whether you're male or female, you're all in this one body, whether you're Jew or Greek, slave or free. And some congregations of our Lord are larger than some. Isn't that so? In the body of Christ, we are united. We socialize with each other. We are a family, the family of God. That's who we are. We are the church. Igniters. And as the church, Jesus, as the family of God, Jesus is our Lord. He is our master, and we belong to him. He sets us apart. We are his own peculiar people. We are his special people. We were called to proclaim his praises, Igniters. We belong to him. Our life belongs to him, Igniters, because he is Lord, Master of the body. Who we are. I want to share some reasons. I want to share about six reasons Jesus is Lord of the one body, which is the church. Don't get agitated, Igniters. Not all six today. We will be looking at one each week. One each Saturday. Amen? So six reasons Jesus is Lord of the one body, the church. We look at the first reason today. Number one, because Jesus is the founder of the church. Jesus is the founder of this one body. And that is why he is Lord of the one body. That is why he is Lord of the church. Because he founded the church. The church wasn't founded by the apostles. It wasn't founded by men. It was founded by Jesus Christ himself. It wasn't founded by Peter. It wasn't founded by the Catholics. It was founded by Jesus. Jesus in Matthew 16 verse 18, what did he say? Matthew 16 verse 18. And I say also unto you that you are Peter, and upon this rock I will build my church, and the gates of hell shall not prevail against it. He says, I will build my church. The word I, that personal pronoun there, refers to Jesus himself. And he's saying, listen, I am going to build my church. I am going to establish my church. And guess what, Igniters? Jesus established his church. And Jesus not only established his church, he established one church. His body. And that is the one church, or the one body that he established, of which he is Lord of. You see, certain privileges belong to the founder of any institution, whether human or divine. The founder of the institution, the church is an institution. The second institution, God established. The first is marriage. In a human institution, the founder makes the rules. He sets the rules. She sets the rules. More so in the church, Jesus as the founder, he sets the rules. And we, as his servants, we follow. We as his workers, we follow. And we do what he wants us to do, not what we want to do. That's why it's important that the church, Christians in the Lord's church, the Lord's body, know how he wants us to live and conduct our lives. And the Bible asks, what kind of person ought you to be? Living in godly fear and in holiness. Can we say that as Christians in the Lord's body, in the Lord's church, we are living holy, righteous lives? Igniters, can we truly say this? And so we have to understand, Igniters, that certain privileges belong to the founder of any institution, whether human or divine. The founder may relinquish his preeminence to another if he so desires. But Jesus has not relinquished his authority, since he is the head of the body, the church. All authority belongs to him. Because this is not a human institution, Igniters. This is a divine institution established by God himself and is run by God's rules and not our rules, not human rules, not human creeds, not commandments of men. As in the case of all other denominations in the world today. Get that straight, Igniters. Get that straight. As founder of the church, Jesus has all authority concerning a few things. Concerning terms of admission. Do you understand what I'm saying, Igniters? It is only by Jesus' authority as founder of the church and head of the church . It is only by his authority as founder of the church that one can enter into the church. He has his terms of admission. You cannot enter into the Lord's church on your own ideas, your own beliefs, your own thinking or your emotions. No. You have to follow his rule. And one of the things you have to do to get into his institution, in his body, is that you have to be baptized. Apart from hearing, believing, repenting, confessing, you have to be baptized for the remission of your sins. And then you will get into his body. In fact, he will add you himself to his body. See, the church and marriage is connected. The Bible says in Ephesians 5 verse 25, husbands, love your wife as Christ loved the church and gave himself for her. The church and marriage is connected igniters. And what I am saying, igniters, is that just as you get into the institution of marriage on his term and you're making a commitment, you're entering into a covenant between you and your partner and God, it is the same way with baptism. That's how you get into this institution, the second institution of the church. Because they have connections. God says the only way is that you have to hear, believe, repent, confess, and be baptized. When you're baptized, your sins are forgiven. And guess what? God himself adds you to his body, his church, that he is the founder of. Because your commitment to him in baptism, your commitment in baptism is not with the members or the preacher, just as your commitment in marriage is not with the marriage officer or those around. Your commitment is between you and your partner and God in marriage, and in the church, the institution of the church, your commitment at baptism is between you and God. And God adds you, he binds you, he adds you to his church, and you cannot leave until you die, until death do you part. The same thing the vow in marriage says, and the same thing Revelation teaches us, chapter 2 and verse 10, when God adds us to his body, according to Acts chapter 2, verse number 38 and 47. There is no turning back until death do part. And so, igniters, as founder of the church, Jesus has all authority concerning terms of admission. Number two, he has all authority concerning officers of the local congregations. You can't just be an elder. You can't just be a deacon. To be an elder, you have to have certain qualifications. To be a deacon, you have to have certain qualifications. It is so sad that today in the denominational world, we have some young, Y-O-U-N-G, some young elders. Young people who call themselves elders. Some of them don't even have a wife. They don't even have children. To say that they have to have believing children. And they are elders. Church of Christ of Latter-day Saints. Not afraid to call it by its name. There's so many others. Unlike the body, the church that Jesus founded, the church of the Bible. There is no getting into his church on any other terms. There is no getting into any office in the church, in the local congregations, apart from his authority. As founder of the church, Jesus has all authority concerning the worship rendered by the church. Unlike so many denominations, again, who have some big music set, almost like a dance hall, some big bands. You could imagine the chaos and confusion. And they say that they are praising God in that manner, dancing to the rhythm. That's all they're doing, as if they're partying. How could you praise God in such a way? God's not a God of confusion. What they're doing is sinning. That's what they're doing, not worshiping. Unlike the Lord's church, there is no reference of instrumental music being used in our worship to God. Why? Because as founder of the church, Jesus has all authority concerning the terms of worship rendered by us, the church, the body, to him as our master and our Lord. Why call me your Lord and you're not doing what I say? Ask the denominations this question and they'll get upset with you. As founder of the church, Jesus has all authority concerning terms of the character of those who would continue in its fellowship. Have to live a righteous life after the Lord adds you to his body, to his church. You are a written epistle. You're read every day by men. That's why Jesus says, let your light so shine before men that they may see your good works and glorify your Father in heaven. But, you know, Christians are not concerned about that today. So many are not concerned about that today. They live their own lives and they do their own thing. They go to their own places and they look at their own things. They say their own things.

As founder of the church, Igniters, Jesus has all authority concerning the names that are used in referring to the body or its several members, etc.

Jesus Igniters is Lord of his body, Lord of the one body, the church. We are his people. We live our lives for him. And we worship him based upon his terms. We follow him based upon his terms, igniters. That's exactly what we do. I have to stop here, igniters, and Lord's willing, we will continue. We will continue next Saturday. I have to stop here. The Lord bless you. I love you all, igniters, from my heart. Happy Lord's Day to all of you. We look forward to it here tomorrow. God bless.

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1: Good morning, Church. This is John from the Surrey Church of Christ in Vancouver, BC. Today I want to talk about the books of the Bible, how we got them, and their legitimacy. How do we know that we can trust these scriptures as true sayings? First, the Old Testament. The Old Testament books have been used by Israel for a very, very long time. Ever since they were written down, the Israelites, the Jewish people, have used them in their teachings. And their teachings are really based on these writings. These scriptures have been passed down from generation to generation. And in addition to the fact that Jesus and his disciples often quoted from the Old Testament scriptures, we can trust that these books are legitimate and truly inspired by God. As for the New Testament, typically what Christians have done historically is consider several factors. First factor is whether this writing was written by an apostle or someone close to an apostle, and this would grant it legitimacy because these people lived during the time Jesus was here on earth, and so their accounts and their witness would be the most accurate. Another thing that Christians looked for in these texts is whether they were consistent with the teachings of Jesus, and if they were, then that's a good sign. And another thing that they looked for is whether churches all around used these texts or not. There are other factors as well, such as that the writings in the New Testament books often are internally anonymous, meaning that if you took away the headings of these books, such as the Gospel of Mark or the Gospel of Matthew, then it would be quite difficult to figure out who the writer is. And so the point is that the authors don't try very hard to prove that that they are the author of these texts, whereas a lot of forgeries often try really hard to prove that an apostle or someone close to an apostle actually wrote the text. And so in addition to these evidences, there are many other ways that Christians have assessed the legitimacy of these books, but these are just some of those. And so when you read the Bible, remember that you're not hearing a myth or a man-made invention. You're hearing a story that God has protected for thousands of years, and he has worked his ways to make sure that these books have come into our hands today. And so it is trustworthy, and it is also life-changing. Thank you.
2: Hi, my name is Simon, and I'm a young igniter from the Philippines. Today's Bible scripture of the day comes from Colossians chapter 3, verse 15. Let the peace that comes from Christ rule in your hearts, and always be thankful. Colossians chapter 3, verse 15.
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The soldiers stripped Jesus and put a scarlet robe on him. They wove a crown of thorns and set it on his head. They mocked him. They spit on him. They took a staff and struck him on the head again and again. After they had mocked him, they led him away to crucify him. He was despised and rejected by men, a man of sorrows and acquainted with grief. Surely he has borne our griefs and carried our sorrows. He was wounded for our transgressions. He was crushed for our iniquities, and with his stripes,

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0: This is Brother Paul from The Book Divine, inviting you to tune in for the Brotherhood Brief right here on Ignite Radio. 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
1: Hi, my name is Simon Hartel, and I'm a young igniter from the Philippines. Today's Bible scripture of the day comes from Psalms chapter 128, verse 1. Blessed are all who fear the Lord, who walk in obedience.

The role of the watchman. Let's bow our heads. Heavenly Father, we come before you today seeking wisdom and courage to fulfill our roles as watchmen in your kingdom. Guide our hearts and minds as we delve into your word. In Jesus' name, amen. Hello, everyone. Today we begin a lesson on understanding our responsibilities as Christians in sharing the good news of salvation. Our focus will be on Ezekiel 33:6, where we learn about the role of the watchman. Please turn with me to Ezekiel 33:6. But if the watchman sees a sword coming and does not blow the horn, and people are not warned, and a sword comes and takes a person from them, he is taken away for his wrongdoing. But I will require his blood from the watchman's hand. In ancient times, the watchmen were appointed to stand guard on the city walls. Their primary duty was to watch for any signs of danger, be it approaching an army or natural disaster, and to alert the populace with the sound of a horn or a trumpet. If the watchman failed in his duty, the blood of those unprepared would be on his hands. This imagery is powerful. It's not just about physical safety, but spiritual vigilance. Now let's think about our role today. We are watchmen of our time. Not against physical swords, but against spiritual threats, sin, despair, temptation, and ignorance of God's truth. Warning others, just like the watchman, we have a responsibility to warn those around us. If we see someone heading towards a spiritual ruin because they do not know Christ, should we not alarm them? Shouldn't we sound the alarm? The scripture is clear. If we fail to share the message of salvation, we share in the responsibility for those who perish without knowing Christ. Have we ever felt that nudge from the Holy Spirit to speak up, to share our faith, but hesitated? What held us back? Fear of rejection? Lack of knowledge? The gospel is our horn. It's the message of salvation through Jesus Christ. When we share this, we save lives. Not temporarily, but eternally. By sharing the truth of Jesus, we offer a chance for repentance and eternal life. We keep our hands clean, knowing we've done what we could to alert others to the coming judgment and the grace available through Jesus Christ. So what are some practical steps? Pray for opportunities. Ask God to place people in your path who need to hear the gospel. Have your personal story of faith ready. It's often the most compelling way to share. Know the basics of the gospel so you can explain it clearly and confidently. As we close today, remember that each one of us is called to be a watchman. The next time you feel that urge to speak about Jesus, remember Ezekiel 33:6. You might not see the immediate impact, but your words could be the very alarm that leads someone to salvation. Let's close with a prayer. Lord, equip us to be diligent watchmen. Give us the words to speak, the courage to act, and love to share your gospel. May we never be found derelict in our duty, in our sacred duty. In Jesus' name, amen. As we end off, just one final thought. I'd like to encourage every one of you this week to look for one opportunity to share your faith, however small it might be. Let's watch, pray, and act together. Godspeed.

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I'm your host, Paul Cockrell. Topping our news headlines, a long court dispute over the former Central Church of Christ property in downtown Nashville has finally been settled. The Christian Chronicle reporting breaking news, the judge ruled that the Nashville Church of Christ violated the original deed, which required the property to be used for the benefit of the Church of Christ. Ownership now reverts to the estate of A.M. Burton, the church's founder. The $11 million property will be sold under court supervision. 80% of the proceeds will go to the Burton estate, managed by Burton's descendants that include famous Christian singer Amy Grant and Andy Burton, while 20% will go to the Nashville congregation. The building had fallen into disuse and unpaid taxes, and it piled up more than $500,000. Both sides will share the cost, with the estate's share capped at $50,000. Amy Grant said the family wanted to protect A.M. Burton's legacy. They've since launched the A.M. Burton Matthew 25 Fund to carry on his spirit of generosity and community service. Severe flooding being reported across Manila and surrounding provinces in the Philippines following days of heavy rain. Streets and homes in several areas are underwater and cleanup efforts are underway. Early word from local Christians there indicate that some members of the Lord's Church have been affected, though details are still coming in. Power outages, road closures, and rising waters have made communication difficult in several communities. Church members throughout the region are said to be checking on one another and assisting those who have been displaced. As more information becomes available about the extent of the damage and specific needs, we'll keep you updated. Meantime, there has been another earthquake in Mindanao, 7.4. 12 miles east of Santiago, Philippines. More details on that in the hours ahead. Finally, churches across the country are still feeling the effects of the pandemic years, and it's showing up in both attendance and leadership. Studies indicate in-person worship service attendance remains about 8% lower than before COVID. While some congregations have recovered through online participations, others continue to struggle, especially smaller churches. At the same time, the average age of church leaders continues to rise, and many congregations report difficulty finding preachers who are willing to serve in smaller or rural areas. Interestingly, recent studies suggest that Gen Z believers, those in their teens and 20s, now attend services more often on average than baby boomers. These numbers remind us that the work of the church continues to depend on every generation doing its part to strengthen, support, and prepare for the next generation. With the Brotherhood Brief, I'm Paul Cockrell reporting.

All right, everybody, good morning, good afternoon, and good evening to all of you. Igniters Thunderkirk reporting live here from COC Surrey here. Glad to have each one of you here with us here on Ignite Radio as we get ready to start it here, Igniters, here on Ignite Radio. And very, very excited, Igniters. To welcome all of you Igniters to, you guessed it, this special edition with our good friend, Brother Frank Chesser, here on Ignite Radio. And boy, oh boy, I tell you, excited. I am very excited, Igniters, very, very excited. And I will tell you this, talk about getting fired up. Really actually is fired up, that's to say the least. And amen to that, Igniters, amen to that. So Brother Frank's talking about preaching, Igniters, and this has been one really awesome series here on Ignite Radio that Brother Frank is doing. And so we're going to continue on, Igniters, with this special edition here. I'm excited. And trust me, really am excited, to say the least. So why don't we, Igniters, go ahead and to get going here. And let's go ahead and get set up for the transfer, Igniters, over to our main station so that we can go ahead and to get going. Because I know some of you are a little excited and fired up. And amen to that. Amen to that. All right, so we are just getting ready here, Igniters. We had a little bit of a technical difficulty, but you know what? We're on it. That's all that I can say. We're on it. All right. We're ready? Okay, let's get started then. Let's get started. All right, look for the blue button, Igniters. The blue button. Look for the blue button, Igniters. We've been now we got our Mixler app already fixed. Yay, which I'm kind of glad about. Let's get ready to ignite the truth. Here on Ignite Radio. Guys, merge it. So go ahead, Igniters, you're looking for that blue button right there. It's going to be at the middle, top of the screen. Go ahead and click on that, Igniters, and away we'll be able to go. Finally, there it is. Somewhere, somebody is saying the word hallelujah. Go ahead and click on that. If you don't have that one there, don't worry about it, Igniters. We're going to do a 5-second countdown.

0: here as we go ahead and to get started here on Ignite Radio. Here we go. 5 second countdown. Mark it down right now. Here we go with 5, 4, 3, 2, 1. Igniters, go ahead and refresh as we say adios to Ignite the Spark and hello to, yeah, Ignite the Truth here on Ignite Radio. And amen to that, Igniters. Amen to that. Good morning, good afternoon, and good evening to all of you Igniters. Thunderkirk reporting live here. Good to have each one of you here with us here on Ignite Radio. Welcome to Ignite the Truth Thursdays here on Ignite Radio. I'm fired up. Really fired up. So, Brother Frank's had a good study here. Let's go ahead, Igniters, and to find out who's out there on Ignite Radio, shall we? And let's get rocking and rolling here on Ignite Radio. Amen. First and foremost, Igniters like to give a shout out hailing all the way over from the islands of the Philippines. Bright-eyed and bushy-tailed is none other than Sister Amelia is with us here on Ignite Radio. So greetings to you, Sister Amelia. Glad to see that you're here with us and hope that you're having yourself a splendid day. Sister Amelia wrote in here and said, blessed day, Brother Cook, and all Igniters listening. Amen to that. Amen to that. And she just wrote in here, blessed day, Brother Frank. Three hearts, three praying hands, one extra heart. Amen to that. Brother Albert is with us here on Ignite Radio. Brother Albert, I am not forgetting about you, bro. And comment ça va to you. Hope that you are doing well. Amen to that. Brother Albert sends in a couple of painted hearts, two praying hands, and a happy face. He's fired up. Sister Amelia just sent in a second heart. Sister TL just sent in a third heart. No, she's been listening throughout the afternoon, so amen to that. And so, Igniters, without further ado, let's go ahead and get into this wonderful study here on Ignite Radio. This has been a very good, deep, special edition, I'm going to tell you. Maestro, hit it. Let's go.
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1: All right, everybody. Good morning, good afternoon, and good evening to all of you Igniters. Let's get ready for Brother Frank here on Ignite Radio. Again, he's been on this. Man, we need some better preaching, according to Brother Frank. And that's all I'm going to say. Brother Frank, I am not taking nothing away from your study. You started it 2 weeks ago. Please continue to go right on ahead. We got you.
2: God, preachers, and preaching are present series of studies. Notice the preaching of Moses. Secondly, the preaching of the prophets as manifested in Isaiah chapter 5. And now we look at the preaching of Christ. Christ was the master preacher. Subsequent to his baptism and wilderness temptation, he commenced to preach the gospel of which he was the center and the kingdom that it would produce. From that time, Jesus began to preach and to say, "Repent, for the kingdom of heaven is at hand," Matthew 4:17. The Sermon on the Mount, one of the greatest sermons ever preached. It is a portrait of the kind of life that thinking right about God produces. It is to the New Testament what Exodus 20 is to the Old Testament. The Ten Commandments are foundational to the Old Testament, and the first commandment, "Thou shalt have no other gods before me," Exodus 20 verse 3, is the basis of the remaining nine and the hundreds of laws that follow. This great truth sets forth the one exclusive, holy, majestic, transcendent God that Isaiah saw. He is in the beginning God, Genesis 1:1. He is the sovereign, omnipotent God with the sole right to forbid all other gods, graven images, misuses of his holy name, murder, adultery, theft, lying, and covetousness, and to demand Sabbath observance and honor for parents. The hundreds of laws that follow, with their attendant companions in the Leviticus system and the preaching of the prophets, are commentaries on how these nine great truths relate to life, work, and worship, and serve as expressions of the nature and sovereign rule of the exclusive God set forth in the first commandment. In like manner, the truths and principles revealed in the Sermon on the Mount constitute the background for the rest of the preaching of Christ, the apostles, and the remainder of the New Testament. Moreover, the Beatitudes compose the setting for the rest of the sermon, and the first Beatitude, "Blessed are the poor in spirit, for theirs is the kingdom of heaven," Matthew 5:3, is the foundation of those that follow. The man of this beatitude wholly acknowledges his abject spiritual poverty, his possession and ownership of just one thing, his sin. He is devoid of pride. He stands with Isaiah before the throne of God and sees himself as never before. He mourns over his sin and walks before God in the spirit of meekness. He yearns for righteousness, exhibits mercy and purity in heart. Though a peacemaker, he is often reviled and persecuted for the name of Christ. He is the salt of the earth and light of the world. He is faithful in almsgiving and prayer. His treasures are in heaven. His first priority is the kingdom of God and his righteousness. He shuns the censorious eye. He walks the straight and narrow way, submits to the will of God, and constructs the house of his life upon a rock. He is the centurion who regards himself as unworthy to have Christ in his home, Matthew 8:8. He is the good soul that receives the seed of the gospel, Matthew 13:8. He is the publican who cried, "God, be merciful to me, a sinner," Luke 18:13. He was among those on Pentecost looking at his sin, looking at the cross and inquiring, "Men and brethren, what shall we do?" Acts 2:37. He is Saul in deep penitence and prayer, longing for the answer to his question, "What wilt thou have me to do?" Acts 9:6. His spirit resides in the Samaritans and the Ethiopian eunuch, Cornelius, Lydia, and the Philippian jailer. He is a broken and contrite fornicator in danger of being swallowed up with overmuch sorrow, 2 Corinthians 2:7. He is the church in Ephesus made nigh by the blood of Christ, Ephesians 2:13. The church at Philippi, saints in Christ Jesus, Philippians 1:1. The church at Colossae with knowledge of the grace of God in truth, Colossians 1:6. And the church in Thessalonica who turned to God from idols to serve the living and true God, 1 Thessalonians 1:9. He will stand with those of like spirit on the day of judgment and hear the invitation of Christ, "Cry, come ye blessed of my Father, inherit the kingdom prepared for you from the foundation of the world," Matthew 25:34. There is Christ and authority. Christ preached the authority of his word. The Sermon on the Mount sets the authoritative tone for the preaching of Christ. This unexcelled sermon closes with, "For he taught them as one having authority," Matthew 7:29. "Forever, O Lord, thy word is settled in heaven," Psalm 119:89. It was settled in heaven, and when Christ spoke, it was settled on earth. God is sovereign, and Christ is God. He is deity in all fullness and essence. He is the mighty God, Isaiah 9:6. God the Father spoke of Christ and the Son and affirmed, "Thy throne, O God, is forever and ever. A scepter of righteousness is the scepter of thy kingdom," Hebrews 1:8. When Christ speaks, that is it, only it, and all of it. Only a fool would read the words of Christ, echo the proverbial, "I know the Bible says that, but," and proceed to argue for his own opinion and judgment. The chief priests and elders of the Jews took issue with the authority of Christ, Matthew 21:23. Christ inquired of them concerning the source of John's authority to baptize from heaven or of men, Matthew 21:25. Seeing their dilemma, they refused to answer. Responding truthfully would have evoked the question, "Why did ye not then believe him?" Matthew 21:25. This question is the spiritual shadow of every man who reads the words of Christ and refuses to comply with them. No aspect of life has disrupted the peace and unity of the church with more frequency than matters relating to divorce, remarriage. And ironically, Christ never addressed a subject with more clarity and simplicity than this one, Matthew 19:3-9. Inspiration's question is in order. "Why did ye not then believe him?" Matthew 21:25. Man's boast of fidelity to the authority of Christ is mightily tested with this emotion-packed issue. Christ and obedience. Christ preached the necessity of obedience. He concluded the Sermon on the Mount with this emphasis: "Only those who do the will of God will die in hope of heaven," Matthew 7:21. "Those who hear and obey the words of Christ are wise," Matthew 7:24. Of what value is it to call upon Christ and refuse to conform to his word, Luke 6:46? "Love for God is the greatest commandment," Matthew 22:37-38. "And the singular means of demonstrating such love is by yielding to the authority of Christ in obedience to his will. If ye love me, keep my commandments," John 14:15. "A heart vacant of faith in Christ is a man without hope," John 8:24. Jesus described faith as a work appointed by God, John 6:28-29. Genuine faith is a work because it obeys God. That is its nature. Paul spoke of the work of faith, 1 Thessalonians 1:3, and the obedience of faith, Romans 16:26. Faith works by obeying the commandments of God. Love and faith can no more decline to obey God than the moon can refuse to bring the tides. Christ and the church. Christ preached the exclusiveness of his church. Upon the confession that Peter made concerning his deity,

Jesus said, I will build my church, Matthew 16:18. He depicted his church as his kingdom, Matthew 16:19. Commenced his preaching by declaring it to be at hand, Matthew 4:17. And affirmed its establishment with power during the lifetime of some of those living during his earthly ministry, Mark 9:1. Upon receiving that power from the Holy Spirit, Acts 1:8, as promised by Christ, Luke 24:49, the apostles were to preach repentance and remission of sins in his resurrected name, beginning at Jerusalem, Luke 24:47. On Pentecost of Acts 2, endowed with miraculous power from the Holy Spirit, the apostles preached the first gospel sermon under the Great Commission in the name of the resurrected Christ as an accomplished fact. Some 3,000 obeyed the gospel and were added to the church that Jesus promised to build, Acts 2:36-47. The church is the product of the gospel preached, believed, and obeyed. The one gospel of Christ produces the one church of Christ. There is Christ and salvation. Christ preached the exclusiveness of his plan of salvation. Man is a sinner, the perfection and innocence of Eden. God commenced a journey at that point of redemption that would culminate in Christ and the cross. Man's only hope is in Calvary. The cross is God's gift of love and grace. Man's only means of appropriating the provisions of redemption in Christ and the cross is by the obedience of faith. The gospel centers in the cross. It is the good news of salvation by grace through blood. The gospel must be obeyed. Divine vengeance awaits those who obey not the gospel, 2 Thessalonians 1:8. Christ preached the conditions of gospel obedience by a faith which worketh by love, Galatians 5:6. He pointed to full faith in his deity, John 8:24. The necessity of repentance, Luke 13:3. Confession of his holy name, Matthew 10:32. And baptism, Mark 16:16. Only those who think right about cross, about Christ, and possess the disposition of heart of the first beatitude will obey the gospel. There is Christ and worship. Christ preached the exclusiveness of his pattern of worship. Only because of Calvary can man approach God in worship. Worship is for God's glory and man's benefit. The blessings inherent in worship are indispensable to one's spiritual life. They enrich his home life, foster success in work and business life. They aid in proper choices regarding the recreational activities. It is foolish to think that the how of worship has been left to man's discretion. Cain's worship was based on self-will, and God rejected both Cain and his worship, Genesis 4:1-7. Jeroboam formulated a pattern of worship which had been devised of his own heart, 1 Kings 12:33, and his act of unbelief laid the foundation for Israel's national ruin, 1 Kings 14:16. Nadab and Abihu's unauthorized action of worship resulted in their death, Leviticus 10:1-2. The preaching of Christ pointed to truth and spirit worship, the authorized act performed by the proper motive, John 4:24. Those who are numbered among true worshipers, John 4:23, respect the authority of Christ and endeavor to enter the presence of God for worship and fellowship based on God's blueprint, love for Christ and faith in Christ. Look intently for God's pattern of worship and hasten eagerly to submit to it. Christ forbade the acceptability of worship based on human devising, self-will, and emotion. When he said, but in vain they do worship me, teaching for doctrines the commandments of men. There is Christ and righteous living. Christ preached the necessity of righteous living, nor was a preacher of righteousness, and he lived what he preached. Moses was repetitive in his preaching concerning the necessity of a righteous life that flows naturally from loving and fearing God and keeping his commandments. The prophets pummeled the minds of Judah and Israel regarding the folly of idolatry and the imperativeness of believing and accepting the exclusive God that Isaiah saw and yielding to his will in righteousness.

0: every thought to the obedience of Christ, 2 Corinthians 10:5. It does right because it thinks right. Little children, let no man deceive you. He that doeth righteousness is righteous, even as he is righteous. 1 John 3:7. The straight and narrow road that leads to life eternal is the road of righteousness and truth. There is Christ and hell. Christ preached the reality of hell. Human portraits of Christ cannot tolerate this truth. It does not fit. There is no place to put it. Having rejected the divine portrait, it is antagonistic to everything the mind of man thinks about Christ. Only the poor in spirit, Matthew 5:3, can grasp this truth. Looking upward and inward by faith through the eyes of Isaiah, there is too much awe and reverence for God and revulsion, loathing, and contriteness of heart regarding sin to allow the most diminutive expression of unbelief to occupy this truth. They bow in utter submission to the authority of Christ. They believe his word. They are devoid of the argumentative spirit. They discount human reasoning in the face of biblical pronouncements. They walk by faith, and faith is wholly based on God said, Romans 10:17. 12 times the New Testament warns of the eternal fires of Gehenna, and with one exception, James 3:6, the personal spokesman is Christ. Christ is the personification of love, yet he said more about eternal punishment in hell than any other inspired preacher of the gospel. The reality of hell defines the ineffable severity of sin, the immeasurable price that Christ paid for its remedy, and the justice of the suffering to be experienced for spurning the cross and the gospel. There is Christ and heaven. Christ preached the reality of heaven. He encouraged the depositing of man's treasures there, knowing that his heart would follow them home, Matthew 6, 20-21. He described its inhabitants as those who work the will of God while on earth, Matthew 7:21. He called for obedience to the commandments of God to enter into life, Matthew 19:17. Those who love God above all others shall inherit everlasting life, Matthew 19:29. Those who are faithful in the use of their talents shall hear Christ declare, "Enter thou into the joys of thy Lord," Matthew 25:23. Jesus described heaven as a real prepared place for the faithful, John 14:2 and 3. At the judgment seat of Christ, those on the right hand will receive the ultimate invitation. "Come, ye blessed of my Father, inherit the kingdom prepared for you from the foundation of the world." Matthew 25:34. The preaching of Jesus teaches man how to think right about God. If you're present and never obeyed the gospel of Christ, we encourage you by faith, repent of your sins, confess Christ, be baptized into Christ for the remission of sin. If you need the prayers of this good church, we always press. We are happy, happy, happy to help you in any way we can while we stand and sing.
1: Well, Igniters, that was part number 3, Igniters, of preaching. And amen to that, Igniters, amen to that. I can tell you this, Igniters, he's not done. He did not, normally he will say this is going to be the conclusion, and he did not say that. So, I'm going to tell you, Igniters, I got a funny suspicion. Brother Frank's going to bring it, next Wednesday as well. And God willing, we'll be there for that. But what a very interesting that he made a couple of good points. I might bring up one of his points later on in the final take. If I think where we're going, I will. I'll bring it up. That's all I'm going to be able to say. But,

Yeah. Yeah. I'm thinking. We got some hearts igniters. Let's go ahead into it's a get into this one here. And check this one out, because I tell you, folks, that was pretty good. That was pretty good. A little food for thought. Amen to that. Amen to that. All right, let's what do we got here? Sister TL sent in three hearts along with an amen, sent in a fourth heart, and then she sent in two more for a total of six hearts, two more for a total of eight hearts there, and then one more for nine, and said, thanks, Brother Frank, and amen to that. Amen to that. Sister Amelia, one, two hearts with an amen, brother, two more for a total of four. And then 1, 2, 3, 4, 5, 6 for a total of 10. One more for 11. One more for 12. And she says, thank you, Brother Frank. Deep study. God bless, Bo. Three thumbs up, four praying hands. Amen. Brother Albert also sent over an amen as well. I'm going to tell you. That was pretty good. I sent over a couple of hearts on that one. I was like, wow. Brother Frank, that was well done. Well, we're going to stay in the great state of Alabama. We're not going anywhere. We're going to go from Birmingham to Mumford here on Ignite Radio. Yeah, we got a little Alabama slamming going on. Brother Paul, in 23 minutes, whatever you do, don't touch that dial. I think things are just starting to get heated up. I don't know about you. I think things are just starting to get heat up here on Ignite the Truth Thursdays. Yeah. Definitely. Here is the song Igniters we will get started off with. Oh, here's a nice one. He's My Rock here on Ignite Radio, Thunderkirk reporting.

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1: 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Good morning, good afternoon, and good evening to all of you Igniters, regardless of wherever you are around the world. We're blessed that each one of you has stayed connected here to Ignite Radio, Thunderkirk reporting. Hope all of you are doing quite well. Welcome, welcome, welcome, Igniters, to the Book Divine with our good friend, Brother Paul Cockwell, here on Ignite Radio. And we are getting ready to get set, Igniters, and hope all of you are fired up and set. Oh boy, Brother Paul had a good one yesterday, and I'm going to tell you, amen to that, Igniters. We'll see what Brother Paul has cooking for all of us today, shall we? All right. Brother Paul, greetings to you, brother. Yeah, we're ready. Okay. Igniters, welcome to the Book Divine with our good friend, Brother Paul Cockwell, here on Ignite Radio. As usual, we will try to make this as painless as possible here, Igniters. Stand by while we go ahead and do this. Okay, Paul, we're merging in right now. Hang on, everybody. Hang on.

Well, it's mighty fine to have you here with us today on The Book Divine on Ignite Radio. I'm your host, Paul Cockrell. The time now is 6:08 p.m. Central Time here in the USA. It is 7:08 in the morning on a Friday morning on the in the Asia Pacific area on the other side of the world. And we're so happy and thankful and grateful to have you with us and that you have chosen Ignite Radio and this particular program in this particular hour to be with us to study God's Word together. It means a lot to us, and I hope that you get something out of it as we go through our studies. We're in Romans chapter 12. We'll be breaking the seal off of this great chapter. The Apostle Paul is letting off the gas a little bit, I would say, and not rolling too fast and too strong, but giving us some great things to think about. There's one little challenging couple of verses, but we'll make it through those. We've made it through the other ones. And otherwise, he's going to give us some good advice going through here. We've got 15 chapters in this, so this book, so we don't have too many more to go. And looking forward to wrapping this up, and then we'll just get right into 1 Corinthians, unless I change my mind. Well, it's been a good day today, all things considered. I had to start my day early today. I think I told you I had to go to a funeral and lead singing for our song leader who passed away, sadly, a couple of weeks ago at the, he just went in for a routine heart stents put in and had called Brother Bob, the former preacher, and said, I'll get out Sunday. This was Sunday 2 weeks ago, and I'll be back home on Sunday, and Lord willing, I'll be back the next Sunday. And the next or 2 days after, he was dead. That was on Friday, and he died Sunday morning while we were just about to go to Bible class. And so that was quite a pulling of the rug out from under our feet, Brother O.C. Ferguson. He was a teacher, by the way, a math teacher, in fact, and had a lot of hobbies and things like that, but he was a hard worker in the kingdom. Besides leading our singing every Sunday, he would do devotionals for various groups, and back when Brother Bob was preaching full-time at the Hillview Church, did a lot of classes in various places, be it nursing homes and other places. So be sadly missed, and we had the send-off today, as it were. And so that means that we're going to be, I don't know, yours truly may have to be doing double duty. You know, I was talking about this with Mother, and it's certainly nothing to laugh at, I'm sure, but you can understand the predicament that we're in. We have one song leader, and that's it. A lot of folks rotate out, but we don't have that many to lead singing that we can rotate out. And not that we want to lose anybody, but to lose your only song leader, that's pretty bitter pill to swallow. And so that's where we are in. And I thought Brother Bob was going to lead singing this Sunday, and I asked him, and he said, well, why don't you just take it again, which I don't mind. It doesn't bother me at all. I don't, long as the voice holds out, I don't mind doing double duty. It doesn't hurt me at all, because I haven't gotten to lead singing in a long time. Even at Weaver, I didn't get to lead that much. But anyways, spent a lot of the day over there. I'll be honest with you, Mom didn't go. She stayed at home. And I kind of treated myself for a nice little lunch today. I hate to say anything, because we have so many here that on the other side of the world that don't eat well, and I eat probably too well. But anyways, I went by Logan's Roadhouse. I won't describe what the meal was, but I brought Mother home her own plate. I didn't bring leftovers, so I got her own dish from there, and that was very good. It was nice to sit down in a restaurant and just have a little peace and quiet, and there's no reflection on Mother, but we usually just sit in the car and eat, but it's nice to get out in the restaurant and sit there and just be served and have a nice little meal. So that was my first big meal of the month like that. As I said, I brought her home a nice little meal with that, so she was very happy, and that was about the day. I got home maybe about
2 o'clock-ish, something like that. So it was a pretty full day by that point. And by the time we sit down, it's almost time for the book divine. So time just flies absolutely. But it's been a good day in spite of the circumstances. It was not a very sorrowful day because we know where Brother O.C. is and we know what his final destination would be as a very hardworking servant in the kingdom. And his two girls and grandkids and all of those. When I say girls, I mean they're older, married, and very nice, pleasant folks. And could have been a different type of occasion if he was a different type person. But he was just an enormous person to be around. Had a great bellowing voice, much more than I, when he led singing. And mother always told me, she said, you know, I just like to watch him lead singing. And I said, well, you know, be sure to pay attention to the words. And she said, well, of course I am. But I was just kidding her about that. But he was a force to be reckoned with. All right. And then have another funeral on Sunday. No duties yet on that one, I don't think. We have another Brother DeWitt who lost his mother the other day. And so her funeral is Saturday. So I'll be going back to Birmingham on Saturday. And then Sunday, the Lord's Day, will be here. So all of that will be through here, and it will end up having been a very busy week. Hope that yours has been okay or will be okay, as the case may be. Again, Romans chapter 12, we'll break open the seal of that particular chapter here in just a moment, and you will be encouraged, I am quite sure, by those things. And we'll get to that here just after our shout-outs. If you've got someone for the sick list, let me know. Otherwise, we'll stand by what we have. All right, let's do our fellowship time, shall we? And, you know, a lot of churches have their fellowship meal after the service. Well, we have our fellowship meal, minus the meal, before the service. So let's do our fellowshipping together, see how everyone's doing, and say hello to all of our good friends here in Ignite Radio Land. First up on the list, Brother Carlos. He's up in Jacksonville, Arkansas. Good evening, Brother Paul and everyone here. God bless you all in Christ, hoping that everyone is doing well in this day. Brother Carlos, of course, one of our fine speakers here on the network, and always a pleasure to have you. We've got some storms around and about. I don't know how the weather is that way, but just some pop-up thunderstorms. We had one just north of where I am. Could hear the thunder like crazy, and you may hear some more thunder here, but nothing in the immediate area. But I hope that you're doing all right, Brother Carlos, and all of yours. All right, Dorothy Hubbard is here with us today. She's here in Munford, Alabama, our hometown. She says, good evening. Good evening to you. Hope that all is well on this day today. Let's see. Sister Nettie is with us, and I've talked with Sister Nettie a couple of times, I think, and now I get to talk to her again. She says, good evening, Brother Paul, and everyone here. May the Almighty God bless us all, and we appreciate that. Hope that all is well with you and yours and all the kids. You know, we say kids. Everybody's younger than us, but they're grown folk. But she's got some mighty fine children in Princess and in Ken there in the Philippines. And Princess is in Canada. Brother Sam Robinson is here with us today. He is up in the Golden Springs area of Anniston, Alabama area, not too far up the road. Good to have you with us. A little bit farther north is Brother Darwin. He's up in Anderson, Indiana. He says, good evening, family. Joy, love, and peace unto you all in Christ Jesus. And what a great blessing that is, and appreciate that very, very much. All right, let's see. Sister Amelia is here with us today. Sister Amelia is up in the Isabela area of the Philippines. That's further north. In fact, she may be the furthest north person. Does that make sense? In the Philippines, 7,000 islands there in the Philippines, and she lives way up north. She's not getting these earthquakes that are coming, but when the typhoons come and these low-pressure areas come, LPAs as they call them, unfortunately, she's right in the target, the bullseye, when those things come around. But she's had it okay, I think, relative to that. But she says, blessed day, Brother Paul, Madam Doris, all igniters on the book divine, put God first, Matthew 6:33, take care and stay safe, Po May.
our loving God continue to bless you, brother, in every single one. Appreciate that very much. I made it singing through the funeral today. I was very happy about that. And so I will claim that blessing today, because one of those songs I have never sung in my life. And there were two or three that said they had never sung it. So I couldn't hear. There was a loud microphone there, so I couldn't hear the congregation. They were way, way out there. So I only heard me, really. So, but I think a few of them were singing. And I told you yesterday, wonderful piece. It's a beautiful song. I learned it. And thankfully, my brother Sam will appreciate this. My time in band at Munford High School did me well about music reading, so thankfully I made it through. But anyways, everything's going good here. Mom's doing pretty good too downstairs. All right, Sister Kathy Bradley is with us. She's over in the state of Georgia next door to Alabama. And she says, good evening. Hope that you're doing all right on this day today. And by the way, she says, Chelsea says, hey, Uncle Paul. Well, hello, Chelsea. Good to hear from you. Hope that you're doing all right. Getting ready for the new school year. And I know that you'll be a hit there at the school. She's growing up into a fine young lady. I just knew her when she was a wee little lass. And now she's growing up. And hello, Chelsea, and hope everybody there is doing well. And even your two brothers, hope that they're doing all right, too. All right, let's see. Joining us via Ignite Radio, Sister TL, she's up in Seattle, Washington. Good to have you with us. She says, hello, Brother Paul. God bless. Sends a few hearts. We'll take them. And good to have you with us as well. Sister Linda Harmon is with us today, and she is here in Munford, Alabama, and says, good evening. Good evening to you. Hope that all is well. And always a pleasure to have you and Brother Mike with us on this day. Brother Bobby Watts is joining us via Ignite Radio. He's over in Clay County, Alabama, and good to have you with us. And right behind him, Brother Albert, joining us via Ignite Radio. He's one of our good speakers here on Ignite Radio, and up in Lawrence, Massachusetts. And he is associated with the New England studios there. And good to have you with us, and hope that all is well, Brother Albert. Sister Karen Ward is with us today. She says, evening. How's that wasp sting? I hope everything is healing up a little bit. We've been praying for you, and hope that you haven't had anything else. No spider bites or no no tarantulas or snakes. I'm not wishing that on you. I'm just, you know, I'm kind of trying to light the mood, because it seems like you've had these issues that have come up about those things. But I hope that your wasp sting is doing well, and the other things, like I said, that you've had going on. But it's always a pleasure to have you with us there in Arkansas. All right, I think that's going to bring us to Brother Kirk, our fearless leader of Ignite Radio. He is at Headquarters Central in Surrey, British Columbia, Canada. And in fact, he is at the Surrey Church of Christ building there in Surrey. He says, shout out to you, Brother Paul, from partly sunny Surrey. Hope all is well with you. Absolutely. Frankly, I'm glad to be here. I've been singing all afternoon since I got home, how sweet will be the welcome home, because I've really been happy to be home after the long day today. And I'm glad to be here with you and with everybody else. There's a sense of normalcy when I'm here on the program, and I like that feeling. But everything's okay here. Mom's doing well too downstairs. Let's see. Shout out to all the Igniters watching and listening to the Book Divine Live on Ignite Radio. And he reminds us that coming up next, the final take with Thunder Kirk. Today will be part 5 of Christian Challenges, the Bible versus Humanism. Had a good program yesterday. We've been having some deep stuff here on Ignite Radio, not just he and I, but other speakers as well. In fact, we talked about that just for a little bit last night. And I think it's good once in a while to give everybody some strong meat.
not just feed out milk all the time. Not that that's what we do, but, you know, sometimes you got to eat that tough meat sometimes and not just drink the milk. And we certainly have not been doing that this week. We've been feeding everybody some very strong meat, and I hope that that it's been sinking in and digesting well, we'll put it that way. But coming up next to his program, then we'll have the ladies lift class with Sister Deepthi, our dear friend from Hyderabad, India, and she does a marvelous job. I have tried to make it a point to at least say hello to her and then let the ladies have it, she'll be doing that program. A very apt teacher. She's the wife of Brother Jack Williams, who's in charge of the Hyderabad studio there in India. Brother Kirk says, come listen and grow, and you certainly will. And hope you ladies will take the advantage of listening to Sister Deepthi. Very good speaker. You won't have to worry about her accent or anything like that, and you will get some very good things from her program if you will take advantage of that. Just go to the Mixlr app on your phone, and that's M-I-X-L-R. Download it and then sign up. Won't cost you a thing, and just do a search for Ignite Radio Broadcast, and you can get all the programming 24 hours a day, 7 days a week. All right, let's bow for a word of prayer, and we'll list these that we have been speaking on this whole week, and then we'll break open the seal of Romans chapter 12 and see what awaits us from the mouth of the Apostle Paul, well, I guess from the pen of the Apostle Paul. All right, let's pray together. Father, we're thankful that we have made it to the present moment and for your great blessings that have brought us here. We're thankful, Father, for the breath of life, and we're thankful, Father, for all of the wonderful things that you provide for us, a beautiful earth to live in and on. We're thankful, Father, for the daily bread that you give us, not only the physical bread, but the spiritual bread that we have when we have these opportunities to be together. We're thankful, Father, for so many things that you do for us. And above all, we're thankful, Father, for sending your Son and, in fact, making plans and preparations from the foundation of the world so that through belief and baptism in him that we can have the hope of eternal life. Forgive us of our sins even now as we pray and ask for that, and help us, Father, that we might be mindful of our duty so that we might not sin before thee. We're thankful for all who are here. Extend a special measure of blessing upon them for doing so. Father, we have so many on our sick list, and not including the ones that we don't know of, but those of whom, of course, you know well. But we would bring to your throne room, Father, Brother Frederico Barrio, who continues to recover from his stroke. We ask, Father, that you would continue to bless Brother Silas Doda of the TPG congregation there in India with his tuberculosis and diabetes. Bless Brother Lucas's sister. Again, we're so thankful for her operation and for that cancer being taken out. We ask, Father, for your continued blessings upon Sister Karen Ward and the blood clot in her legs and the other woes that she might have. Watch over her and care for her and help her to have a good attitude as she does, and help her to know of your great love and our great love for her. We ask for your blessings upon her son as well, as his heart might be pricked, that he might do the right thing the right way, and so that his mother would not have to worry so much about him. Please bless Brother Simon from up in the Surrey congregation as he continues to recover from knee surgery, and help him to muster up the strength to get through this physical therapy that he'll have to over the course of the next few weeks. And we ask for your blessings upon Sister Linda of the North Bellingham congregation and the needs that she has. Father, we're so thankful that we can call you our Father, and that we can approach your throne room through the blood of Jesus. And we know, Father, that you will address these things through his precious blood as we ask, and we're so thankful for the ability so to do. Please bless us now as we open up the book of Romans and chapter 12, and as we look forward and hasten toward the things that we can learn this day. In Jesus' name, amen.
All right, let's get right to it, shall we? Romans chapter 12. For those of you on Ignite Radio, we've got it here on the big board for everybody else. Don't know why, but I decided to make some coffee. So, but it's decaf, so don't worry, I won't be awake all night. I wouldn't be awake anyways. Caffeine doesn't affect me like it does other people. But just in case, because I wanted the rest, I made some decaf coffee. All right, verse number 1. The Apostle Paul says, I beseech, I beg you, therefore, brethren, by the mercies of God, that ye present your bodies a living sacrifice, holy, acceptable unto God, which is your reasonable service. Well, here's another sermon for you preachers out there. It preaches itself by this one verse, and it makes its own points. The Apostle Paul should not have to beg us. He was begging those at Rome, and by extension, since we're reading it today, it's equally as applicable to us. Begging you. What's he begging us about, and why would he have to beg us? And he says, brethren, by the mercies of God, because of all the mercies. Now think about it this way. Yes, I read from the King James Version. It's very beautiful for me and very poetic. There may be some challenging words for the modern ear, but, oh, it's worded in such a way that is just very difficult to argue with. Beg you, brethren, by the mercies of God, by the very mercies that God has extended to us, that should always be in the forefront, not in the back of our mind, but

Ned, I think we may have, but none of this would even be possible that we literally, as like-minded people, penitent baptized believers, or for those who are learning, who are joining us via this program, would have never had this opportunity if it wasn't for the wonderful mercy that God has extended to us. Again, it is a blessing, but in this case that I'm trying to present to you, that to be able to spread the gospel message via, you know, what have I got here? I've got a, well, this is on Hardwire. This is through Ethernet port to a cable, because I have cable internet. Think about all this, and I have this multi-million dollar software like Brother Kirk does. And no, it's not that much, but it's not cheap, I'll tell you. And it's not cheap to maintain either, because you have to keep buying the license for it. But anyways, we are able to use all of this. Now, most of the time, 99.9% of the time, it works great. But that 0.1% time that it doesn't, it really, really messes up. But who would have ever thought 20, 30, 40 years, and of course, 40 years ago and beyond, this would have never happened. You would have had to gone face to face or tried to bring people in. But we can all sit in the comfort of our homes and study God's word together. Isn't that a wonderful blessing? But it's a great mercy that God has given us as well. Think of the times that we've done wrong. We don't like to think of those things. And if we have are penitent baptized believers, have obeyed the gospel, and if we have prayed as we did just a moment ago and asked for forgiveness of sins, we know that God is faithful and just to forgive us. Oh, what mercy that is. Well, how many times have we all sinned in our lives, whether you meant to or not, as the Apostle Paul has talked about in this very book? Oh, there's things that I want to do that my body just won't let me do. And then there's things I should not even be close to, and yet that's the very thing that my body does. And that sin is what he's referring to. Well, when we pray, it's a great mercy that's extended to us, but only through the blood of Jesus Christ. What a great mercy that is. Yes, it's a blessing, but it's a dual-fold purpose. It's a mercy as well. That mercy was extended to us. Otherwise, we couldn't pray. Be no need to read the Bible. Be no need to pray. Be no need to do anything, because we would not have the blood of the Lamb to help us to access the throne room of God, to invoke his blessings and mercies upon us, to remember his son's sacrifice. If it had not happened, there's no reason to go there, go to the church building or meeting house to remember those things. So all of these are because of the extended mercies that God has shown us. Now he's begging us. He's pleading with us. He's calling us his brothers and sisters, because we are, if we have obeyed the gospel through faith, repentance, confession, and baptism. And then he's reminding us of the mercies of God by what he's about to beg us to do. What is that? Well, before I get to that, let me say hello to Brother Lucas. Brother Lucas is there in the North Cotabato area of the Philippines. He says he's watching and listening. Sorry I'm late. No problem. No points deducted today, but hope that you have a blessed day today. Whether you're at the print shop or at the garden, hope that all is well. Sister Nettie says amen to those things that we have talked about, and we'll put you in the amen corner. So what's he begging us about? What's he reminding us about of God's mercies? That ye present your bodies a living sacrifice, holy, acceptable unto God, which is your reasonable service. Now, again, for you preachers, this is your self-made outline in this very verse. The title, A Living Sacrifice. Number one,
you have to be holy. Number two, you have to be acceptable unto God. And number three, be reminded that it is our reasonable service. There's your Sunday outline right now, if you don't have it. I hope you do, because we're almost there. But look at what he says. First of all, what does he mean by a living sacrifice? Well, making the comparison to the Old Testament when they had dead sacrifices. They would put a dead sacrifice on the altar. That smoke would be a sweet-smelling savor to the Heavenly Father, and he would be appeased, or he would temporarily satisfied with that sacrifice in order not to forgive their sins, but to roll their sins forward until the Messiah came to forgive all when he died on the cross. So a living sacrifice, not a dead sacrifice laid one time upon the altar, but a living sacrifice. You see, brothers and sisters and friends who are learning, when I wake up every morning, when you wake up every morning, our bodies are going to do one of two things. Now, it can do both, but one is going to negate the other. I can either do badly or I can do goodly. Does that make sense? And as I wake up every morning, I have to make the determination in my mind. You have to, here's the secret to sin. And again, not that I have arrived on this matter, but here's the thing about sin. You can't wait till it happens to make the determination you're not going to do it. Let me say that again. Relative to sin, you can't make the determination not to do it until it happens. You got to do it way before. If you're maintaining a house and you see the house collapsing all around you and you know that there's a leak in the roof, what do you do? Well, you know, that's an expensive prospect. And no matter what part of the world that you're in, is very expensive, in fact. Do you just put a bowl under the ceiling where the water comes through when it rains? Do you, instead of fixing it, do you just add another bowl in another location? Do you put a tarp over the roof just to do it temporarily? I can't say much about that because we've got a tarp on top of our roof because ours need fixing. So I know what I'm talking about here. Do you wait until those things absolutely collapse, or do you make the plans and preparation and then you begin saving up money and you can do those things? The same is true in our spiritual life. If I wake up every morning and I say just a basic prayer and I say, thank you, Father, for the day. Thank you for your blessings. Help us to, you know, have some more money. Help us to have our daily bread. And just make it a very basic prayer. That's one thing. There's nothing wrong with that, by the way. But we need to make the determination. And we want to say hello to Sister Rose. She's up over in the Buena Vista area of the Philippines. Good to have you with us. She says, good evening, Brother Paul, watching and listening. Sorry, Poe, I'm late. God bless, Poe. No problem. No problem at all. Glad you're here. But when we wake up every morning, my suggestion and recommendation as you're beloved to me, and I hope that I'm beloved to you, but as your beloved teacher, that you would pray just as our Lord has already said. This is not, we're not reinventing the wheel. In other words, we're not taking the wheel, which is perfect and fine for its use, and say, well, we need to reinvent that thing. Let's just change it. Let's change the size. Let's change the shape. Let's change everything about it. Next thing you know, you're on your motorcycle, or you're on your car, or you're on your bicycle, or whatever, with square wheels, and that doesn't work, does it? Well, that's reinventing the wheel. What did Jesus say? When you pray, this is the model prayer. Do we use it as a model, or do we just think, oh, that's just something Jesus said to the apostles, future apostles?
He said to pray, Father, lead us not into temptation, but deliver us from evil. Well, we don't like to think of God leading us into temptation. But, you know, sometimes God uses that to check our barometer, to see what kind of a Christian we are. And sometimes I don't know if I can pass the test, and that's why, and Jesus knew that. That's why he said, listen, you need to pray. Lead us not into temptation. Deliver us from evil. And that's the way we need to treat sin. We don't need to treat sin like a lot of people do life. Speaking of tires, you have a flat tire. Oh, no, what am I going to do? I've got a flat tire. I'm late. I don't know what to do. What shall I do? I don't even think I have a spare tire. Oh, my goodness. Well, you know, there's no plans or preparation at all for that. Once in a while, you need to check your spare tire. Make sure it's got air in there. Make sure you know how to change it. Or you can do like I do and buy a membership to AAA and have it in your back pocket. It's not that expensive. You may never use it, but I get a lot of usage out of it because, you see, that's a way that I, not that I'm better, I'm just saying, I use it to help people when I can. Because AAA, one of the dirty little secrets, that's the American Automobile Association, by the way. And so if you buy a membership, you know, it'll cost you a couple of dollars, but in a year's time, it's worth it. But one of the great benefits of that a lot of people don't know is they don't care who you use it for, whether it's for you or for somebody else. And I have used it for other people that I have seen either on the side of the road or a friend of mine. I would just simply, well, you don't have to call them anymore. You can just do on the app, hey, I need somebody towed because their car broke down. Well, that's a great thing. I need a tire change. And fortunately, none of those have been mine. I've used mine probably more for other people than I have for anybody else. And I look for opportunities when I have time to stop and say, hey, can I help you? Oh, by the way, I'm the preacher at the Hillview Church of Christ. There's a lot of ways you can use to evangelize. But anyways, here's the point. You got to make those preparations beforehand. So do I worry about a flat tire? I don't worry about a flat tire. I can change a tire. It's no problem. I don't want to. That's why I've got AAA. Let them come out and change it for you. But you see, you make plans before it happens. Don't throw your hands up when sin happens. Oh, here's something I just can't resist it. I might as well just give into it. No, that's not the way we're supposed to be in Christianity. You've got to make the plans in the morning. Father, lead me not into temptation. Don't put me anywhere today. Don't let me go anywhere that might tempt me to do evil. But deliver, in fact, me from evil. And the evil one is really what, in context, what that's talking about. Either there's no injustice either way that you look at it, because it's the same thing. I told you Satan is responsible for all those ills of life. So that's what he means by a living sacrifice. I've got to make these plans that I'm not going to sin. I am going to be a living sacrifice that I might do what God wants me to do. Now, what are the attributes? This is part of your sermon if you're a preacher. I know this isn't preaching class, but I'm just helping somebody out because somebody inevitably is going to call me today. They've waited to the last minute. I can just guarantee you, Philippines or India, Brother Paul, help me with a lesson. And so I'll have to pull something out of my Rolodex and help them with, which I don't mind, but that's why I like to give these when they come here. What is an example, or what is a living sacrifice? Well, here you go. Holy. Well, surely we know what that is. Holy is the opposite of unholy. God's holy. The Lord is holy. The Bible is holy. In fact, you may have a
a Bible that says on it, the Holy Bible. It's holy. Well, that's what being holy is. H-O-L-Y. I'm living in such a way that it is according to God's word and God's will. Point number two, acceptable unto God. And that is the thing that all of us need to ask in any situation that we are in. Speaking of in sinning, if anything ever comes up, is what I'm about to do acceptable to God? Well, the answer to that, if you're sinning, is no. And that determination needs to be made first thing in the morning when you wake up. Don't wait until sin presents itself. Look and be aware. The Bible tells us, be sober and vigilant, because the devil is walking around like a roaring lion seeking whom he may devour. Well, to be sober means to be clear-minded. Oh, there's an element today if you mention to someone that you're sober. In fact, I read someone the other day that said that they had been sober for 12 years. Very, very wonderful thing that they have been out of, they didn't say, you don't know if it's drugs or alcohol, but either way, they've been away from it for 12 years. Very admirable. Absolutely, 100%. But if I wait until something like that happens and presents itself to me, I'm going to be in trouble. And so I have to ask myself, is this holy? Is it acceptable unto God? And that's part of your sermon outline. I've got to be a living sacrifice, which is living holy and living acceptable unto God. I think all of us kind of get that. There's nothing deep about that, is it? We surely know if we're participating in something that's acceptable to God. Many years ago, Brother Carlos Brother Kirk will remember this. There was a few years back that these bracelets that have WWJD on them. What would Jesus do? That was some book that came out, and it sold like wildfire, and everybody was wearing a bracelet or a necklace or something, WWJD. Well, we really shouldn't have, I mean, that's an admirable thing, but we shouldn't have to ask that question. But long before that ever came up, the Apostle Paul says, what's acceptable unto God? That doesn't fit very nicely on a bracelet, but it means the same thing. Certainly Jesus would do what was acceptable before God, and we equally as well have to do those things that are acceptable unto God. What's the opposite? Well, it's unacceptable unto God. I don't want to put myself in that position where I'm unacceptable unto God. I don't want God turning his face away from me. I want God's full forward face looking at me. God can have nothing to do with sin. And the moment that I'm in sin, he has to turn his face, as it were, figuratively, away from me, because he cannot have anything to do with sin. Do you want God to be out of your corner? To be not looking at you and looking at something else? Well, I don't. I want to be holy. I want to be acceptable. And there may be times when we fail him and fail ourselves. But if I understand this verse, and I know we're still just on the first verse, but if I understand this first verse, this is something, and again, this is not a request. He says he's begging us, with the understanding of the mercies that God Almighty has given us, that we present our bodies a living sacrifice. You live in such a way that's holy and acceptable. And by the way, he also adds this,
because somebody out there inevitably is going to say, oh, that's so hard. That means I can't do this. I can't do that. That's a terrible way to look at being a Christian, isn't it? There's a lot of people out there that look at it that way. Well, Christianity, I can't obey the gospel. It just handcuffs me. I can't go out and party and stay out till all hours of the night and do this and that. That's an awful way to look at Christianity. Christianity is a life of freedom. We're free from the bondage of sin, and sin is bondage. People think that when they do sin, oh, I'm free. I do what I want to do. No, you don't. You ask any drug addict out there who's addicted to crack, whatever the newest, I can't remember things when I need to. Fentanyl, there we go. That's addicted to fentanyl. Now, sometimes they get addicted to it. They don't know because it's dangerous. This sounds kind of crazy coming from me, but from a preacher, but it's dangerous buying drugs today. You know, we shouldn't buy drugs anyways, but it's even more dangerous because a lot of them are laced with this fentanyl, and it is so addictive. And in case you didn't know and don't live in the world of drugs, I don't, but I just, you know, it's some of the things you have to know about as a preacher, because people have these problems. These are real world problems. But somebody might buy some sleeping pills, or they might buy some pain medication or things like that, and they are laced with fentanyl, and it's very addictive. And you know, instead of buying one or two, the next time you got to buy five or six, and the next time you got to buy 12, and the next time you got to buy 30. And by the next time, you're either on the street, you're broke, your family's kicked you out. And none of that's acceptable to God, by the way. But the point is that I don't know anything that could be more in bondage to that as that. Do you? Well, I'm just trying to escape my problems. Well, your problems don't go away in Christianity, but there's someone that to whom we can pray, and someone to whom that loves us, and we can love back, and we can depend on Him to get us out of those situations. And that's God Almighty. And Jesus, our high priest, according to the book of Hebrews, which knows the infirmities that we go through, because He went through the same thing. He was sinlessly perfect, but He still went through this life. He knew disappointment. He knew sorrow. He knew a lot of things that we know, but He didn't participate in the sinful nature of it. So anyways, back to this fentanyl business. You see these tragic pictures of people in San Francisco, Los Angeles, New York City, I guess, and they're just bent over, acting like, and they literally look like zombies. And it's because of that fentanyl that comes in either from Mexico or from China. These people are doing us no favors. And the Apostle Paul says, listen, it's not that Christianity is bondage. Sin is what's bondage. And I've got to present my body as a living sacrifice, and it is our reasonable service. It's very reasonable. It's not overbearing by God. Jesus would say, come unto me, all ye that labor and are heavy laden. Take my yoke upon you, for my burden, essentially, is light and easy. He'll help us with those problems, and He has given us the ability to ask for forgiveness of sins. All right, let me catch up on some comments here before we get out of time. Brother Carlos says, if we live a holy life, it is acceptable unto God. That's the beauty of it, isn't it? You know, this is kind of a checklist as far as sermon material, but if I'm doing one, the other ones are going to fall into place. If I'm presenting to God every day, Father, just like Samuel's mother, Hannah,
presented Samuel and prayed and begged God for a man child. And he gave her Samuel. And she dedicated his life as a child to the service of God. And we have to determine that as well. And pray. Father, help me. Though I have to work, though I have to go to school, though I have responsibilities hither and yon, help me to be a servant unto thee. Certainly I want to be a servant to others, but first and foremost, I want to be a living sacrifice and a servant to thee. Lead me not into temptation so that I can live holy and acceptable unto you. And help me to understand that these things are not burdensome, but it is absolutely reasonable. In Jesus' name, amen. Now, what's wrong with that prayer? It'll help you if you'll do it. It'll help me. And as Brother Carlos says, this is, if we do one, it's going to do and accomplish the others. And he sends an amen behind those things that we talked about. Brother Albert says amen. Brother Lucas says amen. Sister Ann Hughes has joined us via Ignite Radio. Always good to have this dear sister. We love and appreciate her very much. She's up in Weaver, Alabama. And I hope you're doing all right, as she says, good evening. Brother Darwin says, amen to that, my brother. Be transformed and renew your mind. Come out from among them. Be separated, said the Lord. Well, wait a minute. You're jumping ahead there. We're getting to it. Sister TL says, amen, brother, amen. We'll keep you or put you in the amen corner, and Sister Nettie will keep in the amen corner, as she says, amen, brother. Now, here's another way, as Brother Darwin just hinted at. You want to be a living sacrifice? You want to be holy and acceptable unto God, realizing it's just our reasonable service. It's not burdensome, John would say in his epistles. It's not grievous. And it goes along with that. And binds the, and the word and binds these two scriptures together. Be not conformed to this world. Well, now, what does that mean? What have I got I can waste? I guess just a card. I think I use these cards more for demonstration than I do for writing on. All right, you see this little index card, lined index card. It's square. It's a flat plane. It's a, you know, just a flat surface. If I take and exert pressure on this card and I push on it with my hands, guess what it's doing? It's conforming to the space that's within my hand. And guess what? Now you don't have a flat card. Now look at it. Well, it's a crumpled up mess right now. I couldn't take my pen right now and write on it for anything. And sometimes, the Bible would really mean all the time, if I'm not careful, I'm not going to be worthy of doing anything. I can't be written on. I can't help others. I can't do anything. Why? Because I have conformed to the pressure of the world. And that's what the world does to us. It takes what we were supposed to be and makes us something different. Now, look, I can unroll this and unravel it, but look at it. Look how different it is. It's damaged goods. And, you know, sadly, all of us are damaged goods to a degree or another because all have sinned and come short of the glory of God. But again, that's exactly what the Apostle Paul is talking about. Don't be conformed to the world. Don't put yourself in a position where you are consumed by the pressures of the world, because it's going to make you something that you were not meant to be. You were meant to be a nice, lined, flat piece of paper so you can take your pen and write on it and all would be well. But instead, you've become this nasty little monster, and that's what the world will do to you. So don't be conformed to this world. By the way, this is not a request.
This is a command. But be ye transformed by the renewing of your mind. You want to transform life? Here's another great sermon for you preachers. The transformed life. How do we do it? Oh, I'm sick of my life.